0: bite, all of whom had returned before we came to office.
1: The state government's Shark Smart app has issued an alert after another shark sighting at Bondi Beach in Sydney's east this morning, making it the third day in a row. It comes as the state government announced funding for drumlines and nets as part of Tuesday's budget, but locals are raising questions about more money for drones to monitor sharks at beaches. Jason Eagledon from Drone Shark app says he often spots sharks using his drone early in the morning before local lifeguards are patrolling the beach.
2: I've seen in my 8 years of flying around here a total, well, before seeing this shark 3 days ago, of four great whites. To me, I feel that this one's the same one. It's not pinging off the tag receivers. I'd say it's not a tag shark.
1: Australia's poultry industry is tightening biosecurity measures as it prepares for the possible spread of a deadly strain of bird flu. There have been three confirmed cases of the H5 strain in Australia, two in wild seabirds in WA and one in South Australia. Producers across the country are restricting farm access, increasing surveillance and reviewing emergency response plans amid fears an outbreak could severely disrupt egg and chicken supplies. Two powerful earthquakes have struck Venezuela, collapsing buildings and sparking a tsunami warning. Ali Crew has more.
3: The US Geological Survey says the epicenter of the first quake occurred west of the capital Caracas along the country's Caribbean coast with a magnitude of 7.1. Minutes later, it reported an even larger 7.5 magnitude earthquake in the same region. Authorities say the back-to-back quakes have collapsed buildings in the capital, with residents also losing power and internet services, though they have not immediately reported any casualties. Residents in neighbouring Colombia have also reported feeling tremors. The US Pacific Tsunami Warning Centre issued tsunami alerts for Puerto Rico and the Virgin Islands, but they have now been cancelled.
1: The Socceroos have confirmed left-back Jacob Italiano will miss Australia's final group stage match against Paraguay tomorrow due to a groin injury. Italiano suffered the injury at training with Aziz Baich or Jason Guerrier, his likely replacement. Socceroos coach Tony Popovich says his side is good enough to beat the South American side.
4: Every detail will be important against them because they are so focused, concentrated and disciplined. But, you know, I feel that we'll be able to match that in this game and should be a great match. Both nations want to get second spot and do whatever they can to achieve that.
1: And Brazil has qualified for the knockout stages on top of Group C after thrashing Scotland 3-0 at the FIFA Men's World Cup. Morocco has come from behind twice to beat Haiti 4-2 to secure second in the group. Looking at the weather, scattered showers along the coast with isolated showers elsewhere in the eastern areas and the central western slopes in the afternoon. Fine elsewhere across the state. Sydney's weather, cloudy with a high chance of showers and a top today of 18 degrees.
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8: That is Olivia Rodrigo, if you don't know the voice, an American artist. She's just announced that she's putting together an all-female music festival lineup. So this morning, C. Benedict will be here from 10:30. We're going to discuss all-female lineups. If you're going to put together a festival, who would you put in it? Could be living, could be dead. Just the best ever female artist that you'd like to see taken to the stage. We can play sort of fantasy female festival lineup this morning, 1300 222 702. You can nominate an individual. Maybe you've got a full list ready to go. C will be here after 10:30. As always, we love hearing from you on this. We are keeping an eye on the train delays for you just after 10 o'clock. We'll have an update for you in a moment. It's Hamish here. It is Thursday, tops of 18 on the coast and in the west today. You might have caught our conversation earlier this week about body composting, this proposal being put forward by Alex Greenwich, an alternative form of burial. But would you opt for your body to become part of a memorial forest? You'll find out what that is this half hour. We've also got a double pass to give away to Mackenzie, the new Bell Shakespeare retelling of Macbeth. All you need to do is tell me which Shakespearean play I'm thinking of this morning. I've given you two clues already. Here is your third and final clue.
9: The lady doth protest too much, methinks.
8: You're cute to call at 10:30 this morning. 1-300-222-702 is the number. Before anything else...
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7: Traffic.
8: Melissa Corneo is here from the Transport Management Centre. How are things looking? Particularly interested in the train delays at the moment, Mel.
10: Hello again, Hamish. Yes.

0: that we've also got flow-on delays for trains on the T1 North Shoreline and the Western Line as well. So do factor in extra travel time if you are travelling on any of those train lines this morning. You can find out all the details from a transport app, or you can go to transportnsw.info.
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1: We've been talking about Karl Stefanovic this morning, his impending departure by the looks of things from the Today Show. Rick in Camaray has been in touch saying, typical ABC lynch mob going again. Typical answer to everything. Cancel, cancel, cancel. Never debate. You're wrong, therefore you must be banished, says Rick. Rick, 1300 222 702 is the number. Always happy to have the debate. If you want to make the case, let me know. 1300 222 702. Just wanted to give you an update on the situation at Bondi as well this morning. Bondi Beach is closed to swimmers and surfers with that shark spotted there for a third day in a row now. The man who spotted it was the drone shark app guy, who uses his personal drone at the beach most mornings. This is what he posted on Instagram initially.
4: Third day running. Here it is again. Cannot believe it. 100% white shark again. I was just out the back filming a whaler with a massive school. I'm going to go and tell these guys with my light again. Yep. Thumbs up. Good. Got the wave.
1: The drone shark guy's name is Jason Eagledon. I spoke to him a little earlier.
5: I still have an issue contacting lifeguards directly. I've got to go through the Waverley Council switchboard, which is quite frustrating for me.
1: Jason, so, yeah, that's crazy.
5: Yeah, they won't give me a direct line.
1: That's Jason Eagledon earlier this morning. I did ask the local federal MP, Allegra Spender, about this.
6: That sounds really concerning. I was listening to that, and I think I'll be taking that up with Waverley Council as well, because, you know, it's a really helpful public service, but that message needs to be getting out.
1: And should we be looking at the times when the guards are actually on? As he's pointing out, people are out surfing, swimming well before sunrise, and actually the guards don't come on until 7. Given the scenario we're now in, does that need to be looked at?
6: I think it certainly should be looked at.
1: That's Allegra Spender earlier. Julia Andre is the ABC reporter down at Bondi Beach this morning. Good morning to you, Julia. Is it still shut?
7: Hi, Hamish. Yes, it certainly is. The signs are up and it's completely closed. Lifeguards are on the loudspeaker quite frequently reminding people not to go into the water. It is a pretty wild and woolly day out here, so it's not like there wasn't a huge amount of people out this morning. We were actually at Coogee before we came to Bondi, but there still were a few people swimming and surfing. It was really interesting, that drone shark app guy. I follow his Instagram, and it's really interesting how he uses the drone to kind of go down and flash its light at people to alert people to get out. But yeah, as you said before, lifeguards aren't on until 7 a.m. So I spoke to a volunteer lifeguard before, and he said, you know, the beach was closed as soon as the lifeguards got there. So it's interesting to hear from locals to see what they think about it. I spoke to the head of the Coogee Surf Life Saving Club at Coogee this morning, and he said he really is welcoming that extra funding that the Minns government has announced, almost $90 million for shark safety programs, and that includes the use of drones. So it'll be interesting to see how that works.
1: Here's what the Premier had to say about it.
8: What that means is that we can have more drones up that are operated manually from an off-site facility by Surf Life Saving, and have more of them patrolling the beaches if we don't have to have one drone to one pilot, or even three drones to one pilot. We can have more up there. And really, that's what the military's doing around the world to really get bang for your buck and use this autonomous technology to its best extent. We need some more negotiations. But I'm not knocking CASA. I mean, they've moved pretty quickly on the Coogee situation.
1: That's the Premier, Chris Minns, talking about that additional investment in drone technology. Julia Andre is at Bondi Beach at the moment. Is there any indication from the authorities there about when the beach might reopen, Julia?
7: No, not yet, Hamish. I actually haven't been able to get onto Waverley Council this morning. I'm still waiting on a reply from them. Speaking to a volunteer lifeguard this morning who was actually operating a drone, he said

0: actually worried now about tomorrow morning. There's a popular swim club down here called Salties that swims every Friday morning. He said there's up to 50 people that swim down here sometimes. And he mentioned to me that they would be warning them not to swim or urging them not to swim just because of the heightened shark activity. Yeah,
1: up to 50, Julia. You've clearly never swum with Salties. It's a lot more than 50, my friend.
0: I usually go to Coogee with my I'm within a swim club called Shore Things, so I'm down the road.
1: Okay, yeah, Salties is pretty big. There's sometimes hundreds of people, but yes, it'd be interesting to see whether they do it. Thanks very much for the update this morning. We appreciate it.
0: Thank you.
1: And look, we are going to Waverley Council trying to get a response on some of those issues raised by the drone shark app guy, explaining that even when he does spot a shark, it's very difficult for him to notify the lifeguards. We are following this up for you.
2: 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Who was this Gatsby fella?
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1: We're going to be talking about this idea of a memorial forest very soon. Another idea in terms of what you might be able to do in your pathway to the afterlife if you're thinking that far ahead. Kate's here from Maroubra. Very good morning to you, Kate.
5: Good morning. When I heard that, I just immediately thought of my father. So my family are in England, and he died, I think, about 10 years ago. And they had exactly this thing. He's in Yorkshire. And they had exactly this thing. It was had started really early. And they're in cardboard boxes, and they had this huge two open fields, which then was very bare. And they get buried, and kind of everyone's got a mound, no markers at all. But my brother and I, we knew he was near the fence. And they are registered. And what happens is they decompose back into this, into these fields. So that was 10 years ago. I go home every couple of years. I always go and see my mum and dad's graves. And now we have to really think about where he actually is, because by now there's hundreds more. There's a heap of sheep, lots of trees and very long grass. And we joke about it every time we get some flowers or a pot plant. And we think he was here, but then, you know, there's about another 400 people surrounding him. And the sheep are like just, they must be really, really healthy sheep. That's all I can say.
1: And how does that feel? I'm kind of curious, the fact that you don't know and that there are others there. Does it make you feel like, well, am I remembering the wrong person? Am I putting the flowers in the wrong place?
5: Exactly, Hamish. That's what happened one year, because we know it was by the fence, but we never counted how many stubs to that particular place. So we kind of second-guessed, but it was 10 years ago. I'd just like to do it as a respectful thing, and we go and have lunch, think about my parents. But we just treat it as really funny because, you know, even those years ago, he was thinking about ecological. He didn't want anything. He just wanted to go back into the where he came from. And these trusts, I can't remember the name of it, but they're all over England. They've been there for years. So Alex's idea, just do some Googling. And if he wants to contact me, I can give him, I'll dig up the name of it and find it. So it'll be fabulous to have it here.
1: Where do you want to be put, Kate, eventually?
5: Well, you know, I mean, I'd kind of like to do the same thing, really, but you can't do that right now. And I'm 75 better get moving, New South Wales, because that's what I'd like to do.
1: I mean, you're in Maroubra, surely up on the headland somewhere. That'd be a nice spot.
5: Well, I do think about it because I run around there. I walk around there. I swim down at Malabar.
1: Yeah.
5: And I do look at the sea and think, oh, yeah, it would be nice to have a view of the sea. Not thinking, of course, we're 6 feet under and can't see a thing. So.
1: Up on the Malabar headland with the shooting range.
5: Yeah, exactly.
1: Might be a bit of a disturbed resting spot for you.
5: Yeah, that's exactly right. Anyway, I just thought I'd let Alex know that. And he knows me. It's Kate Rowe, so he knows me from the 70-odders. So
1: okay.
5: Very happy to have a chat with him.
1: All right, Kate, thanks very much for getting in touch this morning. Take care of yourself.
5: You do. Take care.
1: 1-300-222-702 is the number. See Benedict coming up at 10:30. We are talking about this all-female lineup music festival that's been announced in the States. Not quite so interested in what's happening there. If you're going to do one here, living, dead, who would you put in it? 1-300-222-702. Julia's here from Borkham Hills. Very good morning.
6: Well, good morning, Hamish. I'm thinking that we need a bit more of these women that rock, like Chrissy Hine or the Chrissies, Chrissy Amphlett. That would be amazing, those powerful rock women.
1: Yeah, give it a bit of kind of grit.
6: Yeah, give it some real depth rather than, you know, all the boppy, you know, Rodriguez, Swift, all the rest of it, even though they're fantastic. But that depth of the range of Amphlett and Hine would be just the go-to.
1: Yeah, here's a bit of it for you. Guys.

like that suggestion. Thank you very much for it, Julia. Amanda in Northbridge also on Sarah Blasco, Missy Higgins. And Ian's texted in, Hamish, no apologies for being an old bloke donut dinosaur. Here's my all-female music festival lineup. He wants Lisa Fisher, Joan Armour Trading, Katie Lang, Laura Veers, Patti LaBelle, Betty Levesque, Aletta Adams and Bette Midler. Not a bad selection. Ian says, bring it on.

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0: So you might have caught our conversation earlier this week about body composting. When you die, instead of being buried or cremated, you might be turned into compost.
5: But this was a way that my body can be used, can be shared by the family and can be used for good.
6: I want to bring human composting into Australia, and I also wanted, so that's to decrease the environmental cost, but I plan to also decrease the financial cost for Australians.
7: I'm a huge fan of what the new proposal suggests, human composting. I love it.
0: Independent MP Alex Greenwich is introducing a bill to State Parliament, arguing for the practice to be allowed in New South Wales from next year. But while we wait for a result on terramation, as it's called, would you opt for your body to become part of a memorial forest? The first one of its kind in New South Wales is actually opening next week. Warren Roberts is the founder of Living Legacy. He's here this morning. Good morning, Warren.
8: Good morning.
0: What is this? How does it work?
8: Well, people all around Australia are becoming trees by turning their ashes into plant food when they die. And then those ashes are treated, they're planted with a tree in a protected forest, and then they create a beautiful forest. We've created forests in Melbourne, Sydney, Melbourne and Perth, and a new forest is just about to launch in Sydney soon. And Australians are changing how we leave the world.
0: And so where is this forest?
8: Or I can't say specifically because the formal announcement hasn't happened yet, but it will be in the Blue Mountains region in New South Wales.
0: Okay, interesting. I didn't realise there was such secrecy around it. So how does it work? Do you get put under a specific tree or is it not that specific?
8: No, you get a specific tree with a dedicated plaque and in an allocated area. It's a protected forest. Multiple ashes can be added to your tree over time to create a living family tree. And as each person plants a tree, the community creates a forest. And, you know, the forest becomes more beautiful and over time and everyone gets to be part of creating something special.
0: And can you choose what type of tree?
8: Absolutely. There's a sort of like 50% beautiful flowering trees and 50% native indigenous trees.
0: Okay, I see. And so there's no limit on the number of family members that could go into this tree ultimately?
8: There certainly is. You max out at about 6 to 8 people on a medium-sized tree. Okay. You can get extra large trees with maybe up to 16 people. But
0: I was going to say sorry to the large families, you know, deciding that which family members get cast out of the tree.
8: You can get a family forest, you know, you can have multiple trees, but look, most people will be, you know, 2 to 4 people in a tree is the most popular tree. And there are some details about this forest, in the one in Sydney, that are extraordinary, that it's super unique, it's never been done in the world before. So I can't wait to announce all the details.
0: What do you mean that's super unique? Like what would be different about this one?
8: Can't say it yet. I can't say it yet because there's a formal announcement coming. And I guess this is a bit of a news leak because we're on the radio.
0: Yeah.
8: But, it's a super, super rare species of tree. And when you think about it, for the last few decades, people have been chopping down trees to create coffins and clear space for graveyards. And now people are becoming trees and creating forests. And this forest, they're actually going to be restoring an endangered part. A lot of the trees are going to be an endangered species, and we're going to bring it back. And, you know, we're going from destroying ecosystems to restoring them, creating habitat for endangered wildlife, and it's an Australian thing to do.
0: Warren Roberts is here, the founder of Living Legacy. How much does it cost?
8: Well, I think the average cost of a funeral in Sydney is somewhere between $30,000 and $40,000. And becoming a tree with a ceremony, a plaque, perpetual care, all of that, you're looking around the $10,000 mark.
0: Okay, interesting. A question from Julie on the text line. What happens if a bushfire goes through the forest?
8: Well, even in the most severe bushfires, 80% of the trees survive, and without any intervention, the majority of those trees that didn't survive will regenerate naturally within a bushfire environment within 3 years. So bushfire isn't the end of an ecosystem. Particularly in Australia, bushfires needed to regenerate a lot of native species. But if a bushfire does happen, we replant the tree in its GPS location with its dedicated plaque. So, you know, and so all the trees are replaced. But the point is, you go to any mature forest, it's withstood, you know, hundreds of fires over thousands of years. We create ecosystems. The ecosystem will always be there.
0: I'm getting a few technical questions about this. David is asking, how do they get around the extraordinarily high alkalinity level and 15% salt level of human ash that would normally kill a tree?
8: Thank you, David. You're a legend. That's the best question ever. Well, this is living legacy. This is a living legacy forest. And that's what Living Legacy does. The painted process, it's an Australian company, they're painted and processed, specifically use soil microbes to digest the pH, which is the same as bleach and oven cleaner, and convert it to a balanced pH and also convert the salt into a neutral toxicity so it can help the tree and make it grow. So very good question, David. Thank you. That's people don't realise that human ashes are not the same as ashes from your fireplace and that the pH is almost a million times too high for most plants without treatment.
0: Okay. Are you planning to do this for yourself?
8: I've already planted my tree. I've got two boys, 5 and 7, Luca and Austin. I planted my tree about 3 years ago with them. And the day that I die, that'll be the first day that I won't be there for them. But the tree that we planted together with our own hands will be there for them. And for me, that's you know, as a father, I just always want a part of me to be able to be there for them.
0: All right. Well, look, we'll look forward to getting more of the detail. But the Blue Mountains, you say?
8: Yes, Blue Mountains in Sydney.
0: Okay, great. Thank you very much. Really good to talk to you this morning, Warren.
8: Awesome. Thank you, mate.
0: That's Warren Roberts there, founder of Living Legacy. Let me know your thoughts. 1-300-222-702.
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0: It is coming up to time for the news headlines at 10:30, but I'm going to give you your cue to call. Mac-

0: So that is some of the music from Mackenzie, the new rather unusual retelling of Macbeth being put on by the Bell Shakespeare Company at the moment. You've had three clues this morning. I've given them out, drizzled them out throughout the program. Now's your opportunity to tell me which Shakespearean play I'm thinking of. This is your cue to call, 1300 222 702. All you need to do is tell me the correct play and you'll win this morning's double pass. You'll only have one more opportunity tomorrow morning, so get in early. 1300 222 702. It's 29 minutes past 10. Coming up after the news headlines, we are talking music and we're looking for your all-time all-female music festival lineup. See Benedict dropping by in just a minute. You can nominate anyone you want, living or dead. 1300 222 702. Can be an individual artist, could be just the full lineup. 1300 222 702. Let's get the news headlines first of all at 10:30 with Tony Matthews. Good morning, Tony.
1: Good morning, Hamish. Independent MPs Zali Steggall and Allegra Spender have announced they're forming a new centrist political party called Community Strong Australia. The two Teals say their party will focus on representing the communities they serve and on bringing Australians together. New legislation being introduced into state parliament today will give police expanded and permanent powers to use handheld scanners to scan people for knives and other weapons in public places. The laws come after police conducted a trial of the so-called wanding powers. The last Australian woman held in a Syrian detention camp over links to the Islamic State group will be allowed to return to the country. The woman was the only person issued a temporary exclusion order to block her return, but applied for a return permit, which Home Affairs Minister Tony Burke says the government is legally obliged to issue. And an international research team has detected different dialects in sperm whales on separate sides of the Mediterranean. Using two decades' worth of recordings from underwater microphones, they found that whales living in the eastern Mediterranean off Greece had developed a faster version of the local dialect used by animals in the Western Basin around the Balearic Islands. The researchers found that one group of whales would only associate with another if they shared the same dialect. Sydney's weather, cloudy, the high chance of showers. Hamish, a top of 18 degrees.
0: I mean, that story really needed sound effects, Tony.
1: I was going to ask if we had something from Nemo, actually.
0: I thought you were going to say you were going to do the sound effects.
1: I know. I'm not doing those ones.
0: So listen, we're talking all-female music lineup for a festival this morning.
1: Yeah, that's a bit cool.
0: Anyone you'd like to nominate?
1: Wow, there's a few. Can we have some music for this one? Can we have some Sade, some Stevie Nicks, some Aretha Franklin, throw in some Ella Fitzgerald? What do you think?
0: You've missed your calling is what I think. You could be a festival curator. Tony, thank you. We will definitely get those out for you. Have a good morning.
1: Thank you.
0: You're listening to Mornings on 702. Let's see if we can give away some tickets. So I've given you three clues this morning, and let's see if we've got a winner. Yes. Glenda's here from the Northern Beaches. Good morning, Glenda.
2: Good morning, Hamish.
0: Can you tell me which Shakespearean play I am thinking of?
2: No, I didn't hear the first two clues, but only the third one, and I'm guessing Hamlet.
0: Congratulations.
2: Thank you. Thank you, Hamish. You've got the right name.
0: I wonder, obviously. I wonder if you could pick the other clues since you missed them. Here's the first. So that was the first clue this morning. Here was the second clue.
3: Hey, Uncle Scar, guess what?
4: I despise guessing games.
3: I'm going to be king of Pride Rock.
4: Oh, goody.
3: My dad just showed me the whole kingdom, and I'm going to rule it all.
4: Yes. Well, forgive me for not leaping for joy. Bad back, you know.
0: So that second one was from The Lion King. Could you explain those two clues?
2: Well, Scar was the king's brother and he did away with the king. And you had poor little Simba going, I'm going to be king. And the short-term memory loss, can't remember the first one.
0: It was a bit ghostly. It was a woo.
2: Oh, yeah. Hubble Bubble Toil and Trouble.
0: So you really deserved these tickets, Glenda. Congratulations. I'm going to put you on hold and pass you back to Georgie to sort out the tickets.
2: Hamish.
0: Have a great day. 1-300-222-702 is the number. 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
0: And just after 10.30, C. Benedict is here to talk music. A very good morning to you, my friend.
7: Good morning to you.
0: You're an ocean swimmer. You're sort of thinking twice at the moment.
7: Oh, we're out of the water. We're totally out of the water.
0: Really?
7: The group chats are, of course, going. There is so much communication happening in those group chats and... you know, that shark is doing donuts of Bondi basically over the last 3 days. But there are so many great people. The guy who does Drone Shark, kind of like just making sure that everyone knows where these animals are. And, yeah. You know, that's the price that we pay to have that relationship with the ocean. The risk is real and we have to share it.
0: Yeah, it was really interesting hearing from the Drone Shark guy this morning, just explaining Yeah, I think he described himself as a nervous wreck at the moment because he feels this responsibility to let people know.
7: His live streams are very, like, the energy is quite different to usual. It's, can someone go yell at those surfers? You know, it's very that.
0: So we are talking all-female festival lineups this week. Can you explain why, to kick us off?
7: Well, Olivia Rodrigo, who is a brilliant young feminist artist, really cool pop artist, has... invented a kind of modern version of Lilith Fair, which was this 1990s all-women festival. It's called Daisy Chain Fields, and it's happening in August. The tickets went on sale yesterday and sold out in 30 minutes for this big festival that's going to be happening in Irvine, California. The lineup includes Chapel Roan, Mitski, Cat's Eye, Bikini Kill, with special guest Stevie Nicks and Sarah McLachlan, who started and ran Lilith Fair back in the 90s. And it's really interesting, actually, because Lilith Fair had a bit of a revival in the 2010s, and it was really hard for them to sell tickets, and it was kind of a disaster and pretty unsuccessful, whereas this has been hugely, hugely successful. And I think there's something about... It's probably not a good sign that we need an all-woman lineup again to make sure that women are getting their dues in the music industry.
0: And so what do you want to hear from listeners this morning? We can basically do a Living Dead, just best of all time, fantasy festival lineup, essentially.
7: Yes, we're doing fantasy football league, but for all-women festival lineups. And I've seen some of the texts already. You'll really love dead people. let's go for some living ones.
0: Okay, so who's on your list, just to kick things off?
7: Well, I thought about who I've seen live, especially people I've seen live in festival settings that I've thought were fantastic. And the one that keeps coming back to me is St. Vincent, who I saw at a couple of festivals in the UK, 6 or 7 years ago. And she's just extraordinary. She plays the guitar like a demon. She's a legend. She shreds. Yes,

0: So that is St. Vincent, Hang On Me. Who's your next suggestion?
1: It's very hard to get past Lorde, who is selling out stadiums, but is, I think, a really classic festival artist because she's kind of does that beautiful, sweaty, big pop. She did a Glastonbury set last year, I think, that was pretty extraordinary, and I think she really pulls an audience together. But

0: love a bit of Lord, so I'm very happy with that suggestion. We'll get to some more of C's lineup soon, but 1300 222 702 is the number. Caroline's here from Newport. Good morning, Caroline. Who would you like to put in?
1: Well, good morning. I'm pretty old, so a lot of mine are dead.
2: That's all right.
1: I'd start off with the greatest jazz singer of all time, Bessie Smith. Then I'd have Billie Holiday. I'd have Amy Winehouse. Unfortunately, they're all dead. Not Bessie due to drugs, but the other two drugs. You want someone who's alive and kicking and has got the most beautiful voice and is Australian, Kate Sobrano.
0: Oh, yeah. I could see Kate in there. Here's a bit of Amy.
1: The way she sang at James's memorial just sent chills up the spine. She was so fantastic.
0: She was absolutely extraordinary. You wanted Amy Winehouse in the mix. Why?
1: Yeah. Well, I watched her once on a concert and she was absolutely blind drunk and drug addicted and God knows what. And I thought, you have done yourself such a disfavour. You are such a wonderful singer. And I'm just so sorry that her life ended the way it did, because her voice is extraordinary.
0: All right, here's a little bit of Amy.

0: You found the right man. I have to say, I can't think of many musicians that I feel this way about. But I genuinely still feel quite sad that Amy Winehouse isn't around.
1: Yeah, I think she could have been. It's also because she died so young. She was only 27.
0: Yeah.
1: There's a sort of 40-something version of Amy Winehouse floating around in the ether, and like the person that she could have become is so interesting and devastating.
0: It's sort of weird. Like, I think I was living in London at the time that she died and was sort of going through that whole period, and it was...
1: What was it like in London? Like, how did it feel?
0: Like, I just think that whole relationship with Pete Doherty, it was so messy, and it just felt so just terribly sad. And you know, she, like, you could go to pubs in North London and she'd be there.
1: Yeah.
0: But just a mess. And it'd be kind of, just really not what you wished for.
1: Yeah.
0: For Amy.
1: Is she sort of a bit of a patron saint of the city as well, especially of kind of Camden, in that area? That
0: she is very much of that bit of London.
1: And you still, like, I used to live in North London, and you'd walk around and see, you know, graffiti of her everywhere, and there's a statue to her in the market, and she's still there, you know.
0: 1300 222 702. Who's on your list for an all-female festival lineup? Stuart in Greenpoint on the Central Coast. Good morning to you.
2: Good morning, Hamish.
0: Who are we putting up for you?
2: I'm a vote for one from the sort of fantasy area, not because she's not around, she is, but because it's just never would happen, and that would be Kate Bush.
1: Mm.
0: See, I mean, here we are again, me making the point that I'm not really a Kate Bush fan, so why would you put her in?
2: I just think because... she would have to stand as one of the most influential solo artists of all time, female solo artists as well, and would, you know, for the likes of, I mean, Olivia Rodrigo herself just did a collaboration with Robert Smith of The Cure. So these guys are obviously growing up on their parents' records. So I just think of someone, you know, at that stage of pop music in the late 70s and the early 80s, it would have been massively influential on a huge number of people, including a lot of young female artists like Olivia, I guess. And and also just, you know, she's more of a, you know, she's very much her own package. She's her own thing. She's very different to a lot of the other artists around. Yeah.
1: She's also the most successful female record producer of all time, because she self-produced albums including Hounds of Love, which had Running Up That Hill on it, which is the song that Hamish doesn't want to hear again. but yeah, if you look at the list of people who are playing at that Olivia Rodrigo festival, like including Olivia Rodrigo, Chappell Roan, Mitski, St. Vincent and Lorde from my list, all of these people cite Kate Bush as an influence. There's no contemporary popular music without Kate Bush, I'm afraid, Hamish.
0: Yeah. This is going to become a thing, isn't it?
1: Yeah.
0: Like at some point.
1: Every week I'm bringing you Kate Bush.
0: Someone's going to play Kate Bush at my bloody funeral. Thanks for the nomination.

0: Well, that is quite enough of that, St. Benedict.
1: Honestly. Get over it.
0: It's 17 minutes to 11. You're listening to Mornings on 702. C. Benedict is here. Tony's called in from Penshurst. Good, very good morning to you.
2: G'day, Hamish, Steve. I think women of colour. So I'm thinking Dinah Ross and the Supremes, Pointer Sisters, Aretha, Dua Lipa, our own Thelma Plum, some of the other, Donna Summer, a bit of disco. You know, just celebrate women of diversity. Bit of a bit more of the that you know they were the pioneers of our great music.
0: C's punching the air at the mention of Thelma Plum because Thelma's on their list as well.
1: Yes,
2: I love Thelma. She's great. She's a great live act.
1: She's a superstar, and I think she's someone who I love seeing her in her like late 20s or maybe possibly early 30s now. She's still reasonably young, but I think that she's going to be amazing when she's 40 and 50. Like I'm looking forward to her being an established artist, you know?
0: Tony, obviously not everyone works in a festival setting, and I think you've both made the point that Thelma is fantastic live. Why in a festival setting do we want Thelma?
2: Well, she's just got a great vibe. She's got great music to dance to. She hits all the spots. She's got a great range in her voice. And she's really emotional. And I've been literally close up to her in a mosh pit. She's great. Mm-hmm. She is literally, she lives it. And she's got great clothes. She even wears the cowboy boots. She's just funky.
1: Yeah, she's really cool. And I think she's one of those artists that in a live context, I saw her at Rome Adelaide a couple of years ago, maybe 4 years ago now. And she's one of those artists that kind of draws you in. It's not that big jumping around, enormous, like letting the speakers do the work for you kind of festival vibe. She's very much, she's sort of kind of small on stage almost. And it makes you lean in, even in a, you know, sweaty patch of grass.
2: She's got a great smile. She's got great personality.
0: Yeah. Here's a bit of Thelma for you, Tony.

0: That is Thelma Plum, Better in Black, one of our few living nominations. So it's making me think, you know what we should do one week is your Fantasy Dead Music Festival.
1: Yeah, or your musicians, departed musicians dinner party guests.
0: Yeah, exactly. 1-300-222-702 is the number. Kerry's here from Paddington. A very good morning to you. Kerry, are we alive? Are we dead? What are we doing this morning?
2: I have a mixture of alive and dead. I'm not even sure who's alive and who's dead now. But yeah. And mine are generally older. And you've probably mentioned some of them, but they put me on another station, so I don't know who you've said. So I'll just go through them quickly. I have Barbara Streisand, who's my favourite. Karen Carpenter, who I adored. Laura Nero, one of the greatest songwriters. Dionne Warwick, Carole King, Amy Winehouse, Bette Midler, Janice Ian, another great songwriter. Dolly Parton, Anita Baker, Shirley Bassey, Aretha Franklin, Dusty Springfield, Cilla Black, Petula Clark and Joni Mitchell. They're the ones that just came on the top of my head, but they are mostly mature or dead.
1: Yeah, that's a very robust list. I think that's basically the sort of greatest artists of the 20th century condensed.
0: There's a lot of personality and a lot of energy in that list, Kerry.
2: Well, I used to sing as well, not like to the standard of any of them, but a lot of them, you know, I just love their songwriting and also their voices.
1: Have you ever seen any of them live?
2: I've seen Barbara Streisand live, and I've seen Karen Carpenter live with the Carpenters when at the Chevron Hilton.
1: How is that? I love hearing about these gigs.
2: Fantastic. Karen Carpenter, just, you know, a voice that we very rarely hear on the radio, but a voice unlike no other, I don't think. Although I did see a great tribute show to her last year at the Cremorne Orpheum, and the band was from Melbourne were fantastic, and the girl did sound very like her. Mm. Not quite Karen, but excellent.
1: Was she playing the drums as well?
2: No, she wasn't playing the drums, but they had a lot of studio musicians that play with her, and they were very good.
0: Kerry, what sort of performing did you do?
2: I'm in a choir now, so I sing with a big choir. We actually sang in the opera house last year in the concert hall, but I studied classically for a while, and then I used to sing with my sister. It was a fairly brief career. But we used to sing, you know, duet, you know, together. So we had very good harmony, but it was a long time ago.
0: Well, here's a bit of Carole King for you, Kerry. I feel

0: That is, of course, Carole King, Feel the Earth Move.
1: Oh, Carole King is so special. The cool thing about Carole King as well is that she kind of didn't start off as a performer. She was a session pianist and a songwriter, and she worked in the Brill Building, which is basically this like 1960s New York songwriting factory. You know, they wrote heaps and heaps of songs for like commercial artists. And her then husband, Jerry Goffin, wrote heaps of songs as part of the Brill Building together, including Will You Still Love Me Tomorrow, which is the subject of last weekend's cover story, which you can get the podcast. Sorry to be plugging Radio National here on 702.
0: That is quite all right.
1: But we listened to a whole bunch of different covers of Will You Still Love Me Tomorrow, and it just gave me such an enhanced appreciation for what an incredible songwriter Carole King is.
0: I'm also getting quite a few texts, from people wanting to nominate Janis Joplin, but the rule is you've got to do it on the air. Use a call, 1-300-222-702. You can send all the texts in the world. We'll dig it up. But I need someone to call in and make the case. Caroline's texted saying, Hamish, it makes perfect sense that you don't like Kate Bush, and it's not because she's not amazing. I feel like that needs further explanation, Caroline.
1: There's too many negatives for me to understand what's happening.
0: Hey, Des is here from Mona Vale. Very good morning to you, Des.
2: Morning, Hamish and team. How's it going?
0: Yeah, very well, thank you. What did you want to tell us about?
2: I'll tell you two things briefly. I'll give you three artists that I like. And yes, they're all alive. Aldo Harding out of New Zealand. I tend to go for quirky, obscure people. Joan as policewoman is absolutely awesome. She was Jeff Buckley's girlfriend momentarily. There's a fabulous singer out of Melbourne called Grace Cummings.
1: Oh,
2: she's
1: yes.
2: got a set of pipes like no other. She's just been in America, I think, working with the producer of a lady called Angel Olsen, who's pretty awesome. But the Wildflower Festival, 2022, there was an all-female artist festival that toured around the wineries interstate, and it depended on which state they were in as to who was available. But I think they headlined with Missy Higgins, Kate Miller-Heidke, Deborah Conway, Ella Skye, Stella Donnelly, Vicky Thorne. I saw them in the Rochford Winery down in Melbourne with my girlfriend, and I will tell you, it was about 80% female audience, which was absolutely awesome. The atmosphere was great. Of the 20% of men, Hamish, I reckon 10% of them identified as gay,

0: they were all there. All the queers were having great picnics with the rosé, with the fag hags on the blankets. It was absolutely awesome. And the most important aspect of the whole festival is I have never seen so many portaloos in all my life. So this is organized by females, four female artists, four female audiences, and the queues to the loos was the shortest I've ever seen in any music festival. Oh,
1: you're describing music festival great. Heaven to me. I love that you mentioned Aldous Harding and Grace Cumming as well, because they're both, I think, some of the greatest voices. Jonas Policewoman as well is, I think, really great artist. I think
2: you've talked about Aldous Harding on this program before.
1: She did a couple of she was Marlon Williams' partner for a while, and they wrote some songs together, and they've got this incredible duet that they a breakup duet, which is like incredibly devastating and beautiful. But yeah, all her solo stuff as well. She's one of those ones who's sort of it's like going to church, seeing one of her gigs.
2: All right. Thanks very much, Des, for your call. Really enjoyed hearing about that one. 1-300-222-702 is the number. Nick's here from the Central Coast. Good morning, Nick.
3: Oh, yeah, good morning. How are you guys going?
2: Your list looks mostly alive from what I can tell.
3: Yeah, look, I've gone for some big names there, Beyonce, Adele, also some classics, Joni Mitchell, and some of the others have been mentioned before, like Barbra Streisand. But, like, my last list is Tina Turner, Bette Midler, Missy Elliott, Tash Sultana, Nina Simone. So I'm not sure if they got a mention yet, but I thought I'd get a bit of a range in there, so some different styles of music. So, and also an Aussie in there, Tash Sultana, which is, I think, she's great. So, yeah.
2: Yeah, make the case for Tash, because we haven't had that many Aussie nominations so far. I think there was a Kate Sobrano.
3: Look, I did see her live. I was fortunate enough to catch her. And look, actually, when I first heard about her, I think the first gig she did was she was opening for Santana. In a concert in Canberra, and I was like, wow, that's a great opportunity to open for like one of the great bands of the 90s. But she's actually got a cool style, and look, I looked at some of her old YouTube videos where she's doing some of that husking and doing some of the relay, you know, sound effects and things like that with her guitar. So yeah, I think she's got a cool vibe, and she's got a great sort of live music vibe to her.
2: See, is it Tash that does the looping?
1: Yeah. Okay. Well, one of many people who do looping, but she does it exceptionally well because she was like this long-term busker, and it's kind of like a one-woman band.
2: Yeah, and it really builds. I think it is fantastic seeing that live. Thanks very much for your nomination, Nick.

0: That is Tash Sultana with Jungle. I absolutely love that.
1: Yeah, it's pretty good vibe, isn't it? This is sort of, I reckon, there's a slot in a good festival, which is the person who starts playing at like 11:30 at night and kind of transitions into a DJ set, and everyone's kind of, you know, at the end of the evening.
0: The end of their tether.
1: Yes.
0: 1-300-222-702 is the number. It's just after 5 minutes to 11. Paul is here from Allambie Heights. I did say, if anyone wants Janis Joplin, the case needs to be made. A very good morning to you, Paul.
2: Good morning, Hamish and Sue. Janis was a classic. You know, she had a tough life. She was bullied at school. You know, she had a very tough background, but she found salvation in the blues. And you know, she just had an incredible lived-in blues voice. You know, she had problems with drugs and problems with men and lots of problems. But when she got up on stage, she became a superstar. And you know, she died young, like a lot of these other artists, just a matter of weeks after Jimi Hendrix. So it's reported that when Hendrix died, she said, "Shucks, he beat me to it." but the other thing about her is that her greatest dream was to get married and have children, and she sadly never achieved that. So yeah.
0: Well, here's a little bit of it.

0: Today I'm with Paul Capsis, who's talking about his life in music.
1: Paul, we were just you were just describing this home, very clean Maltese home that you lived in with your mum and your brother and your grandparents. So that's what life was like there at home. What was school like? What was primary school like for you?
2: A nightmare. Shock. Not always. It was so different from the world my grandmother had created in Surry Hills. I don't know how to describe it. It was so different and I wasn't ready for it, I guess. But I started off at a Catholic school and the nuns were wonderful. I love the way they dressed and they sang songs. And
1: I thought you were going to talk about their kind of pastoral care, but it's that they had a great look, those nuns.
2: I was fascinated by their layers of the outfits. I was already into costume, clearly, and I thought I was fascinated by them, just the mystery of them.
1: Were they kind to you?

0: industry, and this is irresponsible governments that have allowed Australia to have 75% of all the world's pokies that are in pubs and clubs. You know, most pokies are in casinos in the rest of the world, and that's a different destination business. So that's what keeps me going, personal stories.
1: Yeah, and I would imagine you probably know that there are still people every month probably who continue to go to jail for gambling addiction related crime.

0: for a light bulb that he had that finally gave out. He somehow had the amazing memory that he'd had it for what seemed like a really, really long time. Alistair sat down, did the maths, how long he'd had the light bulb and how many hours it had been on average per day, and worked out he had got 20,000 hours of it when really it was only supposed to last for 10,000. It made us think about stuff you've got that has done more than a full day's work for you. Have you got a washing machine that's 30 years old, a pair of thongs from the 80s, a shirt that you wore when you were 18 and you're well past that now? What's the stuff you've got that is the oldest, excluding, we don't want to know about the great-grandfather's pewter mug that was handed down from you. That's a different discussion. This is stuff that wasn't meant to last that long, but by gee, those socks are still going 18 years after you bought them. Let us know what you've got. The number 1300 222 702 and the text 0467 922 702. News of the daytime. G'day once again, Adam Story.
1: Afternoon, James. 20 aftershocks have been recorded in Venezuela after two powerful earthquakes hit the country in quick succession. A number of buildings have collapsed in the capital, Caracas, and other parts of the country. Bondi and nearby beaches remain closed this afternoon following a shark sighting for the third day in a row. Waverley Council says the sighting happened before 7 this morning. The New South Wales opposition has handed down its budget reply, promising tax cuts for small businesses and a new long-term plan for Western Sydney. And Australia's unemployment rate has fallen to 4.4% after 40,000 additional people found work in May. Be more news at 3 o'clock.
0: Now, Adam, we were talking about stuff yesterday in a slightly different context, and you somewhat proudly, I think, because we were talking about not having much stuff, said that you...
1: Yeah.
0: So I'm not expecting you to have, you know, boots from the 1990s or anything like that. Do you have something that you like that's really old, though?
1: Oh, you know, I've got... it's a bit more of a sturdier thing, something you would hope would last, but it's a 1970s stereo system amplifier.
0: What?
1: Yeah, separate component. Given to me by an uncle who bought it in the 70s, had an FM tuner even before FM came to Australia. And the only thing that doesn't work on it is the on light.
0: The rest is absolutely functioning. Well, you don't need a light. You know if it's on or not.
1: No, I know it's on or not. Yeah.
0: How big is it?
1: Oh, it's, you know, it's actually quite compact. You would think it was huge. It would be huge, but it was actually quite a compact thing.
0: Isn't it funny that I remember the first...
1: Weighs a ton, but yeah, small. Yeah.
0: First stereo I bought was in the 80s. It was $1,000. It was nearly as big as me. There were like three bits to stack on top of each other. Made good sounds, but now we've got the same thing in a thing as big as your hand.
1: Yeah. I know. Oh, yeah. It's crazy, isn't it? Yeah. So this was all completely separate components, separate turntable, separate tape deck. And it was one of those flat tape decks too.
0: How often are you still using it, you know, whenever you get home?
1: Oh, it's more of a display.
0: Right.
1: Now you've got
0: something as big as your hand, a little bit.
1: Yeah. Oh, no, I still stick with, what do they call it? Analog.
0: Analog. Yeah, that's what they call it. Yeah.
1: Yeah.
0: Well, it's funny, we call it analog now. 20 years ago, we just used to call it stuff because there wasn't an alternative.
1: Yeah.
0: Thanks, Adam.
1: All right.
0: So, that's what we're talking about. Stuff you've got that's a lot older than you thought it would last. Not vintage or antique stuff, but, you know, a belt you've had for 50 years or work boots that you did your first day's work on in 1993. Or if, like our producer Alistair, you've got something around the house that has done its full day's work and then done more, like his light bulb that lasted 20,000 hours. Yes, he did do the maths on it. When it should only have lasted 10,000. So good on you, that light bulb. This segment is, you know, dedicated to you. If you got something really old that you still use, you never thought you'd still be using this far down the track, let us know. 1300 222 702 and the text 0467 922 702. G'day, Graham.
2: Yeah, g'day. It's Graham from Tamworth. Yeah.
0: What do you got?
2: I have a wedding shirt that I bought in late 1970. Got married on the 9th of January 71.
0: Nice.
2: It's a white shirt, and I still have it. It still fits me. The only thing I can't do is the top collar button. And I have worn it over the years to grandchildren.

0: People use the same cooking utensils, like, you know, even your spatulas and your tongs and stuff. The same ones when I met Naz like 14 years ago. They were old then.
1: Yeah.
0: But we've managed to look after them and we use them. But her parents have a fridge in their house that they got as a wedding present when they got married in, I think, 1983. And this fridge still works perfectly well. Just absolutely no problem. Yeah.
1: Nice.
0: So what, 43 years old?
1: That's nice.
0: And it's just sitting there, chilling things. It works better than their sort of, you know, modern trendy fridge in the kitchen. This is sitting in the garage.
1: Mm.
0: And it's just been there operating for more than 40 years. They don't make things like they used to.
1: Wow. Our washing machine just died after a paltry 15.
0: That's still...
1: And the guy who came said, oh, yeah, no, that's about right. That's when they die.
0: They
1: die. Not always.
0: No. But these days, don't you get the feeling, like everyone says this, but these days they just make things so they do break down after a while.
1: Planned obsolescence. I learned about it at school.
0: That's it. And then, you know, it's more expensive to fix it than to get a new one.
1: But some appliances are too strong and they break through the planned obsolescence.
0: They say,
1: it's
0: strong-willed.
1: I've got more life to live.
0: Yeah.
1: And I admire those.
0: And it works out. It works out. No, yeah, it's amazing, this fridge. And apparently never had a problem with it, 43 years old or something like that, which is pretty incredible. Yeah. So, yeah, it gives me hope because these days we've had so many things that just break down after a few years and invariably someone comes around and just goes, nah, it's not worth fixing it.
1: Yeah.
0: All the time.
1: It's good to know there's other stuff too. What are you doing on Drive?
0: What are we doing on Drive? There's a lot to chat about this afternoon. There's, you know, this social media ban, right, came into effect in early December.
1: For a moment there, I thought you were going to say, you know, this social media thing.
0: Yeah. Well, actually, funnily enough, we will be having a social media chat today. So Lee Stark, who comes in once a week and educates me about tech, he'll be in as well.
1: Okay.
0: But this ban, and yeah, look, I'm not the best person to talk about social media, but it's been, what, 7 months, right? And you've anecdotally heard all of this stuff from parents saying, well, my kid's still on it. You know, they can just get it. Kids are tech savvy, as if they were going to just say, yeah, well, flick off social media forever. Mm. They weren't. And they figured out a way to get around it. There's actually some new research now. It's come out of the University of Newcastle that it's been speaking to hundreds of teenagers, these researchers, and they've come up with that conclusion. Yes, there is empirical evidence now to say that about 80% of them are still just absolutely on it.
1: There's a counter argument, though. The counter argument that I've heard is this. This is a long-term thing. It wasn't for 14 or 15-year-olds.
0: Exactly.
1: They were always going to get around it. It's for the next generation who will hopefully grow up without it. So it's not for the people who were kicked off and
0: that's what I was thinking. It's generational, right?
1: It's for your son.
0: Yeah. So if my son theoretically would grow, he's four, so he'd grow up not knowing what it was like to have it, and so he would never want it. Mm. But you tell a 14 or a 15-year-old who have grown up knowing what it's like to have it, sorry, you can't have it anymore.
1: Yeah, exactly.
0: As if that was ever going to work. So that's the argument we have been hearing from Julian McGrann, for example, the eSafety Commissioner and the government. No, this is generational. We understand that we're going to use VPNs and all that to find a way to get around it, but this is a transitional thing. We're going to have a chat about that research. I'd love to hear from any parents out there, of course, whose kids are still on it, or if they're not still on it, what are they doing? How has it changed their lives? Do they feel left out maybe because they're not on it and their friends are? Or are they, you know, going outside?
1: He's happy.
0: A little bit more. Are they happier? So we're going to have a chat about that. Motor neurone disease is back in the news as well. In fact, today, exactly a month ago, we were having a chat with Professor Dominic Rowe from Macquarie University. He spent 30 years studying MND. And he'd been at State Parliament advocating for the disease to become a notifiable condition, which means you've got to notify health authorities when you have it. And that means they can collect more data about who's got it and where, that sort of thing. He's been advocating for it. It has now been declared a notifiable condition by the New South Wales government. So Professor Rowe will be back with us after 5 o'clock to chat about that update and what it means going forward for, you know, finding a cure.
1: Fantastic.
0: Kind of, yeah.
1: That's what coming out with Tom after the news, all the way to 6 p.m. We'll be back tomorrow, of course, with our music segment, Zool of Rock. Bernard Zool will be in with his quirky, idiosyncratic, and other words like that, look at the world of music. Much more too. You have a lovely afternoon coming up to 3 o'clock and the latest news.
2: When it impacts you,
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2: When it needs to be discussed.
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0: recorded in Venezuela following two powerful earthquakes that hit the country in quick succession. A number of buildings have collapsed in the capital, Caracas, and other parts of the country. The interim president, Delcy Rodriguez, has declared a state of emergency and expressed her condolences to the families of those killed without providing a death toll. This Caracas resident has described the scene as a horror movie.
1: Cuando logré vestirme.
2: All the walls were cracked. We managed to open the door however we could. There was a cloud of smoke that wouldn't let us see. And when we went downstairs, the scene was like a horror movie.
0: The state opposition leader says Tuesday's state budget neglected small business and is promising payroll tax cuts. In her reply speech to state parliament, the coalition proposes to slash the tax rate for businesses with a total payroll under $10 million and increase the threshold to $1.5 million. Labor's state budget projects a $2.3 billion deficit and centres around cost of living relief measures such as $100 cut to car registrations. Opposition leader Kelly Sloan says the best response to rising cost pressures will be making it easier for businesses to thrive.
3: There is an old economic principle that the more you tax of something, the less you get of it. Payroll tax is a tax on jobs and growth. As it goes up, it gets harder for business to take on that new apprentice or guarantee a graduate.
0: A fire at a storage facility in Sydney's southwest is expected to burn for days. Tony Ibrahim reports.
4: Firefighters have been trying to contain the fire at Storage King in Chipping Norton for more than 24 hours. Fire and Rescue says it has expanded to the main four-storey building, but don't believe it has spread to neighbouring properties. About 60 firefighters and 15 trucks are still battling the blaze defensively by shooting water into holes formed by the fire. An engineer is on site assessing the building's structural integrity. Two firefighters were taken to hospital last night for heat-related injuries, but have since been released. A third man received treatment for smoke inhalation.
0: Greens leader Larissa Waters says now is not the time for more centrist politics following the launch of the new Community Strong Party. Independents Allegra Spender and Zali Steggall launched the centrist party today. The pair say they'll fight for economic prosperity, climate action and integrity while platforming community voices. Senator Waters says if voters want environmental action and a focus on community, they should vote for the Greens and not Community Strong.
5: We support democracy and people are free to campaign as they please, but the time is not for more centrism. It's for bold reform that puts people first, that fixes the housing crisis, that makes public services public and free and top quality again, and that tackles the climate crisis.
0: Nationals leader Matt Canavan says the government should have done more to prevent women and children with links to the Islamic State group from returning to Australia. The government today announced the last Australian woman held in a Syrian detention camp will be allowed to return to the country. The woman was the only person in the camp issued a temporary exclusion order to prevent her from returning, but once she applied for a return permit, the government was legally obliged to issue it. Senator Canavan says the government has not managed the situation well.
6: We were willing to give the government more powers through this as well, but in this case, I don't think the government has stood on the side of the safety and security of Australians. They've stood on the side of a bunch of activists who have been pressuring them and pushing them to bring these people back into our country.
0: The consumer watchdog is suing two companies for sending out debt collection notices which were allegedly misleading because the debt was no longer outstanding or was past the legal limit when it could be collected. Here's National Consumer Affairs reporter Michael Akin.
7: The ACCC has launched federal court action against Armour Group Holdings and Force Legal, which are both owned by ASX-listed Credit Clear Limited. It alleges misleading representations were made in at least 320,000 debt notices over more than 3.5 years. ACCC Deputy Chair Katrina Lowe says the notices had the potential to cause extreme emotional and financial stress, and she's concerned some consumers made payments they didn't need to make. Credit Clear Limited has been contacted for comment.
0: And the Brisbane Broncos have announced veteran centre Dane Gagai will join the club on a one-season deal next year. The 35-year-old centre will leave Newcastle at the end of this season. He debuted for the Broncos in 2011 and played six times before long-term stints at the Knights and the Rabbitohs. Scattered showers along the coast, isolated showers elsewhere in the eastern areas and the central western slopes. It'll be dry and partly cloudy elsewhere. Showers in Sydney this afternoon, partly cloudy tomorrow but with a high chance of showers and a top of 18, and cloudy with a high chance of showers Saturday, a top of 17. 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
11: Very good afternoon. Thank you for joining us this Thursday. All right, so yesterday we had this Forrest Gump reference from Matt Canavan about One Nation. He said they're like a box of chocolates. If you vote One Nation, you don't know if you'll get a nut. His interpretation of a Tom Hanks quote, perhaps. Well, today's political pop culture reference comes courtesy of the New South Wales Liberal leader, Kelly Sloan, channeling none other than Eminem in her first budget reply speech with a reference to this song.
12: If you had one shot or one opportunity to seize everything you ever wanted, one moment, would you capture it? Let it slip.
11: Yo. Yes, she quoted Lose Yourself. It's now 24 years old, believe it or not. It's retro, but Kelly Sloan quoted that opening line to attack the Minns government over what she described as its lack of vision. If you had one shot, would you capture it or would you just let it slip? Nice one, Kelly. I wonder if this has gotten back to Eminem. She used her budget reply to spruik significant payroll tax cuts and to promise a new Western Sydney city deal that would include progress on a metro for southwestern Sydney. That's what's happening at a state level. At a federal level, we're hearing about a new political party today.
13: Our commitment to our communities has not changed. We are still focused on our core pillars, our pillars around sensible economic management, climate action, integrity, equality. They are the heart of what Community Strong is about.
11: Independent MP Zali Steggall there saying Australia's major political parties are out of touch with the community, and she's today formed a new centrist party called Community Strong Australia, alongside Allegra Spender. You'll be hearing more about that soon. And police will be given important knife-wanding powers after a successful 18-month trial. We'll be chatting about that as well. Good afternoon.
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8: Traffic.
11: Derek Peterson from the Transport Management Centre. Good afternoon to you.
14: Good afternoon, Thomas. On the M5 East, there's been a crash westbound just before the Cooks River Tunnel at Mascot or Arncliffe. There are several vehicles involved there. One westbound lane of the M5 East is closed. It's the right lane. At Warunga, there's been a car crash southbound on the M1 Pacific Motorway just past Edgeworth David Avenue. The car's in the median, but take extra care as you pass the site of that crash. At Chipping Norton, the section of Governor Macquarie Drive between Newbridge Road and Alfred Road remains closed. That's near the site of yesterday's building fire. Near Penrith at Jamison Town, there's been a crash involving a truck on Mulgoa Road at Jamison Road. Traffic's still getting through, but one lane is closed, heading south towards the M4. On the Central Coast at West Gosford, there's been a car crash on the Central Coast Highway before Mans Road. Those vehicles, though, are now all off the road. Checking the trains after this morning's emergency incident at Concord West, most of the train services have returned to normal through the area. Still allow some extra time on some of the Blue Mountains line and Central Coast and Newcastle line train services. And also there was an issue with the freight train at St Mary's earlier. That has finished as well, but has delayed some of the Blue Mountains line and Western line trains through that area. Check the latest of the Transport app or check the website, transportnsw.info, and the traffic information is at livetraffic.com.
11: Thank you very much, Derek Peterson. Yeah, we'll get an update for you soon on that fire at Storage King in Moorebank. It's still going and actually accelerated earlier today. Obviously a complex fire to extinguish. We had Paul on yesterday who had vintage guitars kept in a unit there. He said about $1 million worth, so he was obviously worried. We've been trying to get an answer today about how insurance works with these storage units. I know in the past I've had to take out, you know, separate contents insurance in addition to renting the storage unit. Let me know if you're being impacted by this fire. 1-300-222-702, and we'll get an update on what's going on there just after 3:30.
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11: Thanks for joining us. It's 9 minutes past three. So it's been speculated for some time that some of the Teal MPs were planning to form a new political party. And along the way, different independents have ruled themselves out of being a part of it. As you might have heard in the news by now, today one launched with Wentworth MP Allegra Spender and Warringah MP Zali Steggall forming the Community Strong Party. So what does the creation of a new party do to the political landscape now? Cos Samaras is director with the polling company Redbridge, who's here now. Hi, Cos.
16: Good afternoon.
11: Thank you for joining us. It's been reported today that you've actually consulted with the independents on this idea. Is that right? What's showing up in your research about the appetite for a new party at the moment?
16: Well, there's always an appetite. I think at the moment there really is only One Nation offering the alternative to the two major parties. There is a growing level of hunger within the broader Australian community for something

0: within the broader Australian community for something that is not the duopoly. And at this stage, there is a portion of that One Nation base that I would say is prone to another offering, because they're just sitting on One Nation because it's simply there was nothing else on the market.
1: So the proportion prone to that offering, are they centrist? Mm. Zali Segal has described this as centrist. Now, you're regularly polling Australians. Is there a feeling that anything centrist is missing from our political landscape at the moment?
0: I would argue that the vast majority of Australians are, in fact, in the centre. And there is also, you know, we go back to One Nation, there is actually a very sizable chunk of that vote that's sitting on One Nation at the moment, and they're polling at around 30%. Which I would argue that it is either anti-establishment, as in anti-major party, established parties, or largely in the centre, but clearly disaffected about the political order of the day, so to speak.
1: That's interesting, because the perception would be that they would be far right. You're saying, based on your polling, that's not the case, that it's anti-establishment.
0: No, that's right. And there is a portion of the One Nation base that is far right, but it's a complete misread, and I've noticed that Pauline Hanson's probably misread the mood of the people that are moving to her to a certain extent. They are largely anti-establishment, looking for an alternative, and really up until now have not had that.
1: Kosomaris, you said a moment ago that the majority of Australians are centrist, which is interesting because Greens leader Larissa Waters said today, no, now is not the time for centrist politics. Does she have a point? Because it feels, just when we look at the polls, that people are either gravitating towards the far left or the far right, and there isn't necessarily an appetite for anything centrist.
0: Yeah, I'll argue that it is very much the majority of Australians are sitting in the centre, and yes, they choose parties like One Nation because they are an alternative to the duopoly. Is there a portion of the Australian public that you could say is more progressive, more centre-left? Yes. So, for example, Generation Z are very big supporters of the Greens, but also big supporters of Labor. But then when you speak to Generation Z and you ask them, well, why aren't you voting for the parties of the right or One Nation? They'll tell you, well, they just don't align with my values. Now, there'll be a number of these younger Australians that will find a centralist party actually attractive.
1: Okay, so let's look at those values, right? The pair say they'll fight for economic prosperity, climate action, no surprise there, of course, and integrity while platforming community voices. What sort of a voter is looking to that sort of party?
0: Well, we just spoke about a group of them, and that is largely younger Australians, Generation Z, who are parking their votes on the Greens, but we'll find an offering like that attractive.
1: Yeah. What about geographically, I wonder? You know, I feel like One Nation is resonating a lot with regional and rural Australia. I wonder geographically, where are we talking?
0: We're talking about major cities here. There's no doubt about that. So we're, you know, if we're looking at Sydney, it is overwhelmingly the seats that the independents currently hold, of course. Some seats that Labor hold, but also some seats that the Liberal Party is holding, and there aren't many of them left. But again, the potential for growth is not significant, but it's there.
1: I wonder, because we had a statement today from independent Nicolette Buller, right, in Bradfield, and she said this, for now I'm remaining independent. Mm. That is the mandate Bradfield gave me. Could voters potentially turn their backs on two MPs who they voted in because they were independent? They didn't represent a party. I'm wondering whether this could backfire.
0: You see, the reason why independents are elected in this country is because they are anti two parties. They are anti the two party system.
1: Not because they're independent per se.
0: Correct. No, they're independent from the two party system, right? And so there is this misrepresent or misunderstand the views of Australians who choose alternatives, and that is they're looking for something different. In their electorates, the only thing that was different was an independent, and so they chose the independent. And that independent happened to have very strong community links. But then when you speak to the same Australians, you say, well, what about an alternative party that is very much like the one, the independent you just elected, has the same values? Mm. Would you support it? Overwhelmingly, when we speak to Australians, they say yes.
1: So who, if they're going to campaign on those issues, economic prosperity and integrity in particular, right, and you say that it's only urban seats where those issues in a party like this might resonate, who is set to lose more out of the rise of a party like Community Strong?
0: I think we'll see a status quo in terms of the independents.

0: if the others choose to join. You might see some seats move from the Labor column to this party, but you also may see some, whatever's remaining of the Liberal Party move to this party as well. So there is potentially also a greater existential threat, again, to the Liberal Party, who's fighting on numerous fronts now. Seats like Mitchell, for example, in Sydney, you know, that you know, Barrow, you know, those sort of electorates.
1: What about those Labor strongholds, though? You know, where maybe there might be disillusion with the Labor Party, but they wouldn't go Liberal or One Nation.
0: Yeah, so you might see seats like Bennelong, maybe.
1: Yeah.
0: Reid, definitely. Less so seats like Parramatta, because they are, they've just got a stronger, I would say, lineage of Labor voters there. So it's seats that are largely got higher numbers of younger or middle-aged professionals with university degrees who live in gentrified urban environments, and that's why I think this is where most of the support will come from.
1: Well, we'll see what happens, Cos. Great to hear your thoughts. Thanks for joining us.
0: Cheers.
1: Good on you. Cos Samaras, their director with the polling company Redbridge, joining us with the announcement today of this new party, Community Strong. Not a leader per se yet, but it was launched today by the Wentworth MP Allegra Spender and the member for Warringah, Zali Steggall.
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1: It is 17 minutes past 3. Thanks very much for joining us this Thursday afternoon. Hope you're well. Just last year, the women's team at the Central Coast Mariners won the A-League Women's Final. But as of this week, the team's existence is in doubt altogether. The Mariners as a club has been brought by a company called Total Soccer Growth Holdings. They are now the new owner of the men's team and the club's academy, but not the women's team. Mariners women's coach, Corey Babington, was abruptly told his services would not be required next season, and the women's players have been left completely in the dark by this announcement. ABC Central Coast reporter Emma Simkin is here now. Hi, Emma.
5: Hi, Tom.
1: What's the background to this with the Mariners as a whole? Because the club's been in strife for a while, hasn't it? It needed the backing of a new owner.
5: Well, it's quite remarkable, really, when you look at the short term. I mean, the Mariners won back-to-back titles as recent as 2023 and 24, the men's team, and then the women's team, as you alluded to, won it last year. But certainly the owner, previous owner Mike Charlesworth, was looking to sell the club, to move it on. He was looking at a deal that didn't come through. And so the Australian Professional Leagues, the APL, that runs the competition, took over the licence at the start of this year. So all season, from the start of this year, there's been a question mark over the future of the club. It was a very poorly kept secret that the owner of Queen's Park Rangers, the English club, Total Soccer Growth Holdings, was looking to buy the Mariners, and that deal was confirmed this week. But in the fine print, it was, of course, it was, as you said, the men's team and the academy, but not the women's team. So, you know, really great news for the community club that it will survive, because there were some question marks over whether it would even be in existence.
1: Yeah.
5: So the club itself has survived,
1: but not,
5: the,
1: not women. The
5: women
1: but
5: at
1: why,
5: this stage.
1: But they won the A-League last year. They're a successful team. Why have they been left behind?
5: Yeah, it's curious. So obviously, despite the fact that the Matildas are arguably one of the best branded, most popular sporting teams in Australia at the moment, at the women's A-League level, there's not a lot of prestige and money, unfortunately, that goes with that competition. And you know as well as I do, Tom, that it comes down to dollars and cents. These deals, it's not benevolence. It's not doing someone a favour by buying a football club. It is a business acquisition. And unfortunately, the women's side of things doesn't bring a lot of money to the table. But I think what people would argue is that it does bring a lot of other things to the table.
1: Success in branding for the club as well.
5: And what message does it send to the young girls on the Central Coast that aspire to follow in the footsteps? Izzy Gomez won the Julie Dollar medal this year for the best in the entire league. She plays for the Central Coast Mariners. She's announced this week she's moving to Sweden. Not surprising, A, given her success, and B, given the uncertainty. But the message that it sends is a concern. The APL says that is doing all it can, and it's positive that they will be able to find a new owner for the women. But it's also a race against time because they have to have confirmation of a new owner by the end of July, which is less than 6 weeks away, to be able to compete in the next season of the Women's A-League. So it is a concern. And as you say, so much success under Emily Husband, the previous coach.
1: Who's now the assistant coach of the Matildas.
5: Yep, you see her on the sidelines in the Matildas games. Corey Babington was given that one-year contract this year. And with very little preparation time, he did a pretty good job of getting the team on the field. They were one game away from making finals this season with a very poor preparation. And because Emily's news came late in the day after winning the grand final, they didn't have long to really put together a squad. So he did quite well with what he had at his disposal. There is talk that the Holman Barnes group, who actually they were talking about as possibly going in with QPR to buy the Mariners. They, of course, own the West Tigers. There's talk that there could be a deal there with the women's club, that they could take on the women's club, but it's just rumours at this stage.
1: Uncertainty. It's stressful, of course, for the players, uncertainty for them, but certainty, I guess, for Corey Babington, who's going. You spoke with Corey Babington. What else did he have to say?
5: Well, I feel terrible, Tom. I contacted him the other day, assuming that he would have known. It was under embargo at the time, the announcement. And I just sent him a message and said, hey, look, would love to have a chat to you about how you feel about the news of the new ownership and what this means for the women.
1: Oh, no. Did you give him the news?
5: Yeah, so he had been let go that morning. He had been let go, but he didn't know that there was a new owner, who the new owner was, or that the women weren't included as part of this deal.
1: That would have been an interesting conversation, Emma.
5: Yeah, look, he's been great this season. He's always had his phone switched on whenever I've wanted to talk to him, whether it's been a good win or a disappointing loss. And he wasn't bitter, but he did say that the women always play second fiddle to the men, and that's just the way it is in the A-League, that the women, you know, they don't have the finances at their disposal. The Central Coast Mariners have got an interesting history, Tom, because they only came back into the league 3 years ago. They were in it, and they were turfed out because of financial constraints back in 2010.
1: So it's
5: not a new narrative. The Mariners, they've been the smallest club even for the men, and even the success of winning back-to-back titles, winning a treble, there's still not a lot of money in the kit bag for them to be splashing it out on big name players. And what the men get, there's even less to go to filter through to the women. So it is really hard for them to put a competitive team on the park with limited finances. Some are saying, you know, maybe this approach will work. Maybe having them as a separate entity, they can brand themselves and build something out of nothing, that maybe there could be a success story there. But Canberra United also, which is a standalone women's team in the women's comp, they also don't have an owner at the moment. So there are actually two women's teams that are out there looking for finances.
1: Sorry, state of affairs when it comes to women's sport. Not fair at all. And the uncertainty must be pretty devastating for the players. Emma, thanks for the update. Appreciate it.
5: Thanks, Tom.
1: Thanks a lot. Emma Simkin there, the ABC Central Coast reporter, who was on that story. Corey Babington, the coach of the Mariners women's team, has been told, we don't need you next year. But as for the players, they're not quite sure what's going on. Let's stick with the football theme for a moment.
6: Well, some of the crowd are on the pitch.
7: And that is the only

0: Yes, of course, men's football is making headlines at the moment with an update on the FIFA World Cup matches today. Let's take a look with Dr. Steve Georgiakis, 702's resident soccer expert, who, as you might have heard by now, has taken 5 weeks off work at the University of Sydney to watch every single one of the games. G'day, Steve.
1: G'day, Tomahawk. How are you?
0: All right, thank you. What was that? I got a what?
1: Well, you've got to stop the five-week thing because some of my colleagues are going to get a bit jealous there.
0: So. Oh, sorry, mate. You're getting some grief from your colleagues. Sorry. Yeah. I take responsibility for that.
1: I'm living the dream and they're doing admin, you know?
0: Yeah, I feel for them. But you, to be fair, you've barely gone outside. So, you know, they might be getting some more fresh air than you.
1: They're probably getting healthier than what I am. You know?
0: Perhaps. Now, today you had a lot on because there were six matches. There are six tomorrow. Some of them are at exactly the same time. That puts you in a bit of a difficult situation, doesn't it? How do you decide which one to watch?
1: Look, it's very easy. We've got the big TVs, two of them there in Mum's room.
0: Of course you do.
1: One's on the left-hand side, one's on the right-hand side. There was a bit of a debate there, which one has the volume. So we just decided, no volume, watch what you want to watch.
0: Oh, so, with all the commentary off?
1: No commentary at all.
0: So you're just sitting there in a quiet room, switching between the two, or looking at each one?
1: Yep, and we create our own commentary.
0: Nice. That would be interesting. So let's look at the results. Canada, they lost today to Switzerland, one of the hosts.
1: Look, they're both through, and that's very important for the tournament and for the Canadians that they do get through. I thought they were a little unlucky, the Canadians. Maybe 2-1 flattered the Swiss there. Of course, Bosnia were far too good for Qatar, so Qatar's gone. Probably the most disappointing for performance today was the Scots. I think they couldn't go up a gear against the Brazilians. The Brazilians weren't great, but they did enough to get through. And, of course, in that group, Haiti goes out. But really, the big game today was the South Africans there, Bafana. Mm. They beat the South Koreans 1-0. So that was a major upset.
0: Was South Korea the dominant team there? Were they theoretically with the dominant team?
1: Well, South Africa have been a little poor and South Korea have been very good. But, of course, today the South Africans really played some fantastic football. South Korea now are in that strange position. They're third in the group. They've got 3 points and the goal difference is -1. So they would have loved to have had a draw today.
0: We had a chat about one host nation in Canada losing. Mexico looked pretty good, though.
1: Look, Mexico, I tipped them to win all three of their games. And they're a very, very, very strong team. And they took the Czech Republic apart today. But, of course, they now move on to those knockout games. And let's see how they go in the round of 32.
0: All right. Now, Steve, tomorrow, at a very civilised time of midday. We're all sort of looking forward to it, but how are you feeling? Are you getting nervous?
1: Look, another reason why the Socceroos need to do well is to create some interest, to create a pathway for boys and girls to generate that money. And the reason why I say that, I listen to this ridiculous situation that's facing the Central Coast women. It's not good enough. But what we do need is to get the Socceroos there. Forget this third place stuff. Let's get the win and let's get into second place there and then take on Belgium or Egypt.
0: Do you think we will?
1: I think we will. We have to. We have to do it for the Central Coast women. We have to do it for Australian football. There's a lot at stake tomorrow.
0: And Portugal are down a man, aren't they? So I know that everyone's, you know, are the odds with us or against us on the shore? We're actually playing against a 10-man side.
1: We are, but like I said, this is just one of those games that as a footballer you dream of. It's a winner-take-all kind of match. So whoever comes in will do a great job, you know.
0: Yeah, sorry, I said Portugal. Obviously, I meant Paraguay there, not Portugal. But down a man due to the red card in the last game. So, well, I guess we'll see what happens. But at a very civilised time, Steve, so hopefully you get some sleep tonight. Thanks a lot.
1: Thank you.
0: Good on you, mate. Cheers. Dr. Steve Georgiakis, our resident World Cup expert. While we're on the topic, What are your plans for tomorrow? It's at midday. You don't have to get up at 4 o'clock in the morning again. The final group stage, the stakes are high. Australia, Paraguay. Not that I'm condoning this, but why do I feel like a lot of people might be sick at work tomorrow? Are you taking the day off legitimately? What are you doing? If you're an employer, are you going a bit easy on people, perhaps? Is it being screened in the workplace tomorrow? Give me a call, 1300 222 702. The text line 0467 922 702. We will, of course, be watching the game while we're preparing tomorrow's drive program in the office. But what about you? What are your plans for tomorrow? 1300 222 702 is the number. It's 3:30.
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0: Traffic. 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Good afternoon.
3: Thomas, good afternoon. Just watching a crash on the M5 East at Mascot. Just off General Holmes Drive on the flyover above General Holmes. Lane 2 taken out. Motorcycle rider down. Delays back onto Southern Cross Drive. And the fire from yesterday is still smouldering at the storage facility. Chipping Norton with Governor Craig Drive still closed both ways between Newbridge Road and Alfred Street. Campbelltown seeing the Relland Road westbound very busy across the Hume in towards Mount Annan. I'm Jeff Wallace from ATN.
0: Thank you, Jeff.
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2: with Thomas Ariti.
0: Let's get some news headlines. Adam Story, good afternoon.
5: Afternoon, Thomas. 20 aftershocks have been recorded in Venezuela following two powerful earthquakes that hit the country in quick succession. A number of buildings have collapsed in the capital, Caracas, and other parts of the country. So far, the death toll is at 32, with more than 700 injured. Economists say the latest jobs figures mean another Reserve Bank interest rate hike can't be ruled out. Official figures show the unemployment rate fell to 4.4% in May and 40,300 new jobs were created. And the state opposition has handed down its budget reply, promising tax cuts for small businesses and a new long-term plan for Western Sydney. The opposition is promising a payroll tax cut for small and medium businesses and an increase to the threshold by $300,000. There'll be more news at 4.
0: Thanks very much, Adam. Let's see how the weather's shaping up. This is 702 ABC Sydney. Thomas Ariti with you on Drive this afternoon. 15 currently in the city, 14 in Camden, 15 in Gosford, 8 in Katoomba, 14 here in Parramatta, 14 in Penrith and 15 in Cronulla at the moment. Partly cloudy. It's a bit foggy out there, though, and the high chance of showers this evening. For tomorrow, a top of 17 in the city, 17 in the west, partly cloudy, but once again, a high chance of showers. Light winds, though, and as we head towards the weekend, a top of 17 in the city and 17 in Penrith. Once again, cloudy with a high chance of showers and light winds. It seems as though that rain might be hanging around for a few days yet. Perhaps we should have finished the washing a little bit earlier. I've got some texts in on the political party chat that we're having with Cos Samaras earlier on in this new party, the Community Strong Party, involving Allegra Spender and Zali Steggall. From Simon and Toongabby, when I was a brand new voter, most political parties fought over the centre. Now that I'm 65 years old, the centre is a forgotten place, Simon says. And this listener asks the question, I want to know who are the people who participate in political polls. I don't know anyone who answers their phone unless they recognise the number.
2: It's how it impacts your city.
0: All but two of Sydney's Crown Cemeteries are forecast to run out of space within the next 20 years.
2: Everything Sydney.
6: Tunnels, they're beautiful.
0: Beautiful, you know, tunnels.
6: The one in North Head is made of sandstone.
2: 702 ABC Sydney.
0: Thanks for joining us. It is 27 minutes to 4. Have you been at a major event when police have conducted a wanding operation? That's where they stop and scan you with a handheld metal detector looking for illegal weapons. They've been doing that under a trial situation since 2024. And today, legislation's been introduced into Parliament, giving police permanent powers to use them. This was one of the recommendations of the inquest into the Bondi Junction stabbing attack. How do you feel about this? What do you think about these wanding laws becoming permanent? As I say, they'll be used at major events. They can now also be used in certain venues if there's been an issue in that venue before. Acting Deputy Commissioner with New South Wales Police, Rod Smith, is here to talk about these laws. Rod, good afternoon.
7: Good afternoon, Thomas.
0: How, in your view, how effective are these wanding powers as a policing tool?
7: Well, they've proved very effective. In the last 3 years, we've seized over 15,000 knives from public places. And since this legislation has been in on pilot, we've run a number of operations, such as Operation Ares, which is essentially the knife wanding operation, which we've conducted at shopping centres, at train stations, where we have designated that area as such for a period of 12 hours. And that's now changed to 24 hours. which meets a certain criteria for us to designate that area, and that is that that there's been a certain type of offence committed there within the last 12 months, being a knife offence or a serious indictable offence involving violence. And we've conducted those wanding operations for Aries as such. There's been almost 60,000 people scanned with a wand. It is a non-intimate procedure. Mm. But the result of that has been the seizure of 380 weapons from a result of that scanning, with 200 people charged with a variety of offences. But we've taken zombie knives and machetes, sheath knives, axes, tasers, knuckle dusters, and indeed one firearm as a result. So this is all about keeping our community safe. It is something that is absolutely needed to be able to detect weapons being carried in public places where there's mass gatherings of people that need to feel safe in that environment. And they should do so when they see the police there exercising those powers to keep everybody safe.
0: Rod, you mentioned there it's a non-intimate process, and I think that's important because for some people they can find this quite a confronting thing, you know, to have a wand sort of passed over them. Are staff trained in how to do this properly?
7: Absolutely. There's training involved, and we've trained 4,500 police so far in the wanding, and they must undertake that training before they go and take part in the operations to exercise the power. But people should have comfort when they see the police there conducting this. It is non-intimate. Nobody's being touched unless there's a positive indication and the police form the view that there is a reason to search that person. And the result of that has been that we have taken a large volume of dangerous weapons off the street to keep the public safe. And, you know, today we had Brett Beasley in town, who's the father of Jack Beasley. And you'll never convince people like him and others who have lost kids that this is a bad thing. This is a wonderful thing for us to be able to keep the community safe.
0: Can you just provide us some background on that for people who don't know? Because this is modelled off Jack's Law in Queensland, isn't it?
7: Yeah, that's right. That's essentially the commencement of it. When you hear about Jack's Law, it relates to Jack Beasley, who was a young teenager who was tragically stabbed and killed in Queensland about 7 years ago. And his father has really undertaken and been a strong advocate going around the country to try and advocate on behalf of victims of crime and also community to government that these powers are worthwhile and they keep the community safe. And that's our intention, and they've proven very effective to date.
0: Critics might say police target certain people in these wanding operations or certain groups. How do you decide who to wand? What are you looking for?
7: Well, essentially, the power and when there's a designated area applies to everybody within that area. And obviously, it depends upon the volume of people there at the time compared to how many police there are, obviously. But the police will observe the crowd. They will look at behaviour of people who are wherever, is it in the shopping centre or train station, and they will choose who would be the most likely to be carrying a weapon at that time. The only group of people we are targeting are the people that are carrying weapons unlawfully. So obviously, you know, the police there will undertake an assessment of the behaviour of the crowd and the people within the crowd to determine who is most likely to be scanned in the first instant, with an explanation each time as to why that's taking place.
0: As you said, there are some caveats with this legislation, right? Major events, certain venues. Under the legislation, you can go into a venue, right? For example, a pub, and conduct a wanding operation. But can you talk us through the conditions here? Is it my understanding that the pub has to have had a history of violence? There's got to be a reason to have gone in there and conducted a wanding operation.
7: Yeah, that's right, Thomas. We can't just wander into any old pub and decide on the spur of the moment that we're going to target that premises. It requires to be declared, and the new legislation says it must be a superintendent of police to declare that place as a designated area. The assessment undertaken to determine it as a designated area requires a number of criteria, and that is that there's been at least one offence committed armed with a knife or a weapon within the last 12 months, or there's been at least one serious indictable offence involving violence against a person, or there's been more than one offence of possessing a knife or prohibited weapon in that that place over the last 12 months. And we must also publish that declaration on the police website. So there's a some criteria there that require endorsement by that senior officer before we will go and exercise that power.
0: Okay, Rod Smith is with us, Acting Deputy Commissioner with New South Wales Police. Tim from Hornsby would like to ask you, Rod, what about Swiss Army knives?
7: Swiss Army knives are illegal unless there is a lawful purpose to carry it. But I would suggest that anybody in the public carrying a Swiss Army knife is not entitled to do so. They have a knife within them, and that's classed as a knife, and it's an illegal... You're not entitled to carry them.
0: OK, so only legal if you have a legitimate reason to do so. I've had this text as well. What about insulin pumps? Can it disrupt ones like at the airport? I wasn't aware that insulin pumps could disrupt the ones at the airport. Are you across that, Rod?
7: I'm not sure of the airport checking mechanisms, but insulin pumps, you know, I think we've got to apply a level of common sense here. And I mean, we are targeting people that are... Have no reason to carry a knife or any other type of weapon. Mm-hmm. Once there's a positive indication with a wand, then there's a conversation with the person, and the police will form a reasonable suspicion as to what it is they're looking for and find it, and their legitimacy of carrying whatever it is they've got on them.
0: Okay, I've had this text as well. I would be concerned that certain people would be profiled by race or dress. You're saying, Rod, I don't want to put words in your mouth, but you're saying, no, everyone at an event would be wanded. There'd be no profiling like that?
7: Absolutely. We're not profiling anybody at all. This is indeed intended for safety of the community. We are not profiling any particular person. If we had the ability to wand every single person at that event or location or wherever it might be, that's what we would do. I get that people have formed the perception that that's the case. It's absolutely not the case at all in terms of profiling. We're just trying to get as many knives off the street as possible.
0: Okay. Generally, though, what sort of reaction... You mentioned it's been in a trial stage, and as you say, a successful trial stage. What sort of reaction do police get from people when these wanding operations have been happening, when you're scanning them?
7: Oh, overwhelmingly positive. I think, you know, the police at these venues undertaking this have always received complimentary remarks from people passing by or indeed subject of it, and... So it's been very positive from the public, but, you know, as the parent of kids myself who use public transport, you know, you'd have comfort that if there is somebody on that platform or train or shopping centre or what it might be, that the police are... The chances of someone being detected with a knife or a weapon on them are increased by police exercising this power. That gives parents some comfort, you know, so that...
0: Yeah.
7: We've got every chance, and there is every chance that anybody who is in those locations carrying a knife, you're going to get found out and you're going to be prosecuted.
0: We've just got one more question here, Rod. Can we ask if carrying a knife in your vehicle is legal or illegal?
7: It's illegal unless you have a lawful purpose to carry it.
0: Okay, that includes keeping it in your car.
7: Correct.
0: Yeah, okay. Thank you very much. So a few people are asking now about whether you can have Swiss Army knives in your car as we're talking, Rod. The answer is no, you can't, whether on your person or in your car, unless you have a legitimate reason to have it.
7: That's right, yeah. Carrying a weapon for self-protection is not an acceptable reason to carry any form of weapon. So to clear it up, we don't want any types of knives or any other weapon out there that could harm another person. We want to get them off the street and out of the public, because quite often... That's how incidents are escalated when somebody produces a weapon, and then things get worse from there.
0: I'm not trying to be facetious, but Des has texted in, and fair enough, when we say knives, Des has said, what about carrying a picnic set which has knives to a park? I'm not trying to be tongue-in-cheek, but when we do say knife, there's a knife and there's a knife, isn't there?
7: Well, that's right. And as I said, we need to apply common sense, and if somebody is having a picnic with a butter knife in it, that is not the target of what we're looking for. We are looking for people at mass gatherings, shopping centres, railway stations. Mm. Where that harm is the risk of harm is higher. That is absolutely the focus of our operations.
0: Okay, it's great to have you on. Thank you very much for joining us, Rod.
7: No worries, Thomas.
0: Good on you. Cheers. Rod Smith, the Acting Deputy Commissioner with New South Wales Police.
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0: Thanks for joining us. It's 3:45. We were talking about this all afternoon yesterday, and 24 hours on, this fire at Storage King Moorbank is still going. In fact, it accelerated mid-morning. Obviously, a complex fire to extinguish. Acting Superintendent James Manwow is with Fire and Rescue New South Wales, who joins us from the scene. James, good afternoon. How are you currently fighting this fire? Is it mostly from the air or on the ground? Tell us about the operation.
8: Well, the operation is still ongoing and it's really challenging. There's really high heat internal of the building. We just recently had an emergency management engineer come and survey the building for us. And based on their advice, we've taken defensive tactics. Now, what that means is we're only going to be exterior of the building now for our firefighter safety. And the ongoing, you know, it's dangerous to be inside now. So we're using our cherry picker-like trucks to attack that fire and using exterior hand lines and hoses to shoot in through the walls. Now, that is proving difficult. So we've got some

0: heavy plant being escorted to the site to actually help pull some of the metal paneling off the sides of the buildings so we can actually get our water streams in there. But this is, proving to be a quite challenging and arduous task.
1: Do we know what caused it to flare up again earlier this morning? It started, correct me if I'm wrong, about, to be precise, 1:22 yesterday afternoon. What caused it to flare up almost, 24 hours later?
0: Well, a lot of these units inside the buildings, they're all self-contained. So they've got metal, like paneling or metal, sheet metal walls. And we don't know what's in this. And a lot of these are all locks that when we were able to get in there, remember, it's really hot, dark, and the smoke was to the floor. And our crews were hard to get in there. So we don't know what was on fire inside these buildings. We can't tell what was in there. So with all these stuff, as different things catch on fire, they create really hard to fight fire conditions in there. So we don't know what caught on fire or what's going off. We're still having things popping off even now.
1: Okay. You mentioned there, James, you don't want people in there anymore. You've got to fire it from your cherry picker and that sort of thing. What is it because of the contents in the individual storage units? Is that why you're concerned about firefighters physically being in the premises?
0: Well, the engineer's actually gone through and has had a look from the outside and has determined that there are concrete floors in here, in the building. There are four levels. There are all the concrete floors between them. And he said that the concrete floors aren't structurally up with damage from the fire and the cracking that's going on. It's not safe to walk on them at the moment.
1: Okay, the smoke in the air is pretty intense by the sounds of it as well, still.
0: Yeah, that smoke, it comes and goes. So, we'll get a flare out. Something inside will flare up and the oxygen will get into and we'll get that flare up happening and that's when we get smoke. We are monitoring it at the moment, but there's no actual advice at the moment. That's smoke advice as we had yesterday. But, again, we're constantly monitoring and we've got hazmat detectors out checking that air quality and making sure that we're above, except that we're within limits, so we're okay with that.
1: Okay, yesterday we were talking about quite a significant exclusion zone around this Storage King facility. What's the current situation there? Are the roads still closed around it?
0: We still have Governor Macquarie is still closed in both directions at this stage, yes, just because we've got fire trucks and we've got hoses going across there. It's not, again, we want to make sure we keep that exclusion zone to make sure people are safe and to make sure firefighters don't get run over when they're walking around the site here.
1: Okay, but it sounds like this could go for quite some time, James, still.
0: I'm fairly confident we'll be here into tomorrow as well. Again, just the amount of things that's on fire and that difficult access to get into this fire.
1: Any idea how it started?
0: At this stage, no. There are hearsay things at the moment. It's too early for us to go into that.
1: Okay. We really appreciate the update, James, and we'll keep across it. Thank you very much.
0: Not a problem. Thank you for your time.
1: Acting Superintendent James Manuel there from Fire and Rescue New South Wales. The smoke's still pretty thick, so do take care around that area. It's Storage King Moorbank, but it's in Chipping Norton. That's why we've been talking about Chipping Norton a lot on the traffic report. But, the area around there still closed, and it sounds as though there will be an exclusion zone around that area for quite some time. Speaking of which, there's a bit happening on the roads elsewhere this afternoon. Let's take a look.
2: 702 ABC Sydney.
1: Traffic. Yeah, quite a few problems around. In Clarence on Chifley Road, just on Scenic Hill in the Blue Mountains, the truck's broken down, heavy traffic conditions. The road is closed in both directions. This is quite significant because that is the detour while the Great Western Highway in the Blue Mountains is closed. So expect things to be quite delayed there this afternoon. This started at 3:20, so a short time ago. And the road is currently closed in both directions, apparently. So it might be, it might be pretty hefty this afternoon on that Great Western Highway detour. In Eastern Creek on the Great Western Highway near Woolgrove Road, you see the Lighthorse interchange there. There's been a two-car crash, moderate traffic conditions. One of three westbound lanes are closed. At Mascot on the M5, just approaching the Cooks River Tunnel, there's been a crash involving multiple vehicles. Now, the site's been cleared, but still heavy traffic conditions affecting westbound traffic at the moment. While we're speaking of the Blue Mountains at Medlow Bath, there are some delays on the Great Western Highway there as well due to scheduled road work. And at Greystanes on the M4 motorway, just past the Cumberland Highway, a semi-trailer has broken down, westbound traffic affected. It's flowing, but moderate traffic conditions in that area at the moment. And just repeating, Chipping Norton around that Storage King facility, Governor Macquarie Drive between Alfred Road and Newbridge Road. That road is still closed in both directions due to that exclusion zone as Fire and Rescue New South Wales continue to fight that fire at the Storage King Complex, Moorbank. Anything I haven't seen, give us a call, 1300 222 702.
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1: It is time, as always, at this time of the week, to step into the world of tech.

0: And this is an interesting one. Security in apartment buildings. If you're a renter, you tend to have very little say how security is managed if you're in an apartment block. But there's some new technology around this. Lee Stark is the founder and editor of the tech website picker.com.au. G'day, Lee. You enjoying the new theme? Is it growing on you?
1: It's growing. I feel like I need to embrace my Matt Smith era and put a bow tie on and truly embrace the doctor at this point.
0: You'd rock it. You'd rock it. You'd look great. Now, when we talk about apartment security, we're talking about the main entrance to a unit block here, aren't we? What's the technology you're talking about?
1: So effectively, normally what would happen, if you owned your property, if you have a house, you can install whatever sort of security system you want there. Could be a camera, could be a doorbell with a camera in it. That's typically what a lot of people are going for these days. Sends it right to your phone. But if you live in a flat, you don't have that control. You've got a built-in intercom system. It might have a video camera, but largely that's all you have. So if someone comes and delivers a package to your door, the most you can actually do is hope that you're home. If you're not, they will probably leave the package outside or try and pester one of your neighbors. That doesn't always work. A company that has kind of done this stuff before, Ring, they have actually come up with something that I'm surprised it's taken a good 10 years for someone to actually work this out, to be honest. It's effectively a wireless transmitter for your specific intercom system. So what would happen is if you have one of those video intercoms in your home, whether you're renting or even if you own living in a flat, you'll effectively be able to plug this in. And when somebody presses through to your apartment, it'll basically send that message in that video feed straight to your phone where you can unlock the door remotely and you don't have to be anywhere near your house to do it.
0: Would there be, just when we say Ring, I thought they had a bit of a controversy a little while ago over their video cameras. Are there privacy issues here?
1: Some of the privacy issues with Ring typically are about America and the use of their security footage with the police, I think with ICE to a degree. Doesn't affect Australia, but there can be issues there, yes.
0: Yeah, because it was something to do with like searching for your pet or something that got Ring in the news.
1: It's a few things as well. So I've seen Ring's name also mentioned when it comes to ICE information overseas as well. We don't seem to have the same issue in this country, but that doesn't necessarily mean you shouldn't obviously not be aware of it.
0: Okay, but are there security risks? I mean, if my neighbour in an apartment block unlocks the front door remotely to let in a delivery, I still share that security door, right? So that, I feel like that could potentially be problematic if someone else in the apartment building keeps opening the front door.
1: That's true of most situations. That same delivery person could also just message someone in the apartment and say, I'm here to deliver this for someone else. And the same thing could happen. Well, I get your point of view. I don't think it's entirely the same as being able to accept a parcel remotely, because you could do the same thing in general.
0: Yeah, you seem excited about this technology, Lee. You see the potential.
1: Well, that's the thing. I have a house, but I rented for a long time, and I know fully that...
0: Oh, it was so annoying.
1: With being a renter, you can't do some of these things. Security just doesn't exist. You can install a camera, but it's not quite the same thing. So I love the idea that devices like this exist. I also love the fact that someone has made this, because now we're going to see every other company do it, potentially ones without the privacy infringements. And so that will mean more choice will come out that does this exact same thing.
0: I feel like the technology's there, right? But everyone in the strata complex would have to be on board to have it implemented. You couldn't have some people who can remotely open the door and not others.
1: Well, my understanding is how this works is that you don't actually need strata. It's entirely rental-based, so you could actually have this installed and most people would be none the wiser. But yes, rather than saying it out loud to the entire population of Sydney, check with your strata.
0: Yeah, maybe. I'm sure the strata committee would love to hear that one person can remotely open the door for everyone. It might create some issues, but hey, it's interesting technology. Now, Bluetooth tracking, Lee Stark. Most of us these days, we use it for language. I've seen people using one attached to keys, it can track your phone.
1: Yes.
0: And then there's an app on the phone that can track your keys as well. What else are we using Bluetooth tracking for?
1: And I think you meant luggage as opposed to language, because I haven't seen people track people's tongues and different dialects, but I do understand what you mean. I actually use it to track plush toys, and you can inversely, if you find them, if you find, so when my 4-year-old loses her plush bunny, we've actually got a tile attached to her neck so that we can find it. And if you've lost your phone, it can reverse dial, so it can try and find your phone using the actual tile. So that's quite neat. But that company's actually done some research and found that people are tracking some rather unusual things. So heavy machinery, giant excavators are being tracked. That kind of makes sense. trams are being tracked. I'm not sure. It's been a couple of years since I've used a pram. Stethoscopes, apparently that's in there as well. So it is possible to get trackers that stick to the underside of devices or of anything, really. Worth being aware that each tracker is based off what it's connected to. So AirTags, for instance, they use the background traffic of every iPhone. And Samsung's version, the background traffic of Samsung phones. Tiles use the background tracking of anyone with the Tile app. So basically, it's based on whatever you're around. But your phone, if you have an iPhone, you're tracking everyone else's AirTags and you have no idea.
0: That plush toy thing is a game changer. That would change life in our house. We lose them everywhere.
1: You can also put a Tile or an AirTag inside of a car. An AirTag is particularly cool this way. And if you can't find your car in a car park, you can turn your iPhone into a turn-by-turn navigator to make your way to your car.
0: So you can track anything, but basically.
1: You can technically track anything. You should not track people, but you can track objects.
0: Yeah. That's a serious thing, though, because if it's just a little chip, can't someone with bad intentions just walk by and stick the chip onto someone if they do want to track them? I feel like that could open up a really problematic situation.
1: In the first year these came out, so these have been out for a few years now, that was definitely a thing. Now what they do is when they're around objects that haven't been registered, they start making noises. And so the idea is if something is around you and you're like, I don't know what that is, they'll actually start making chip noises so that you're aware something's around you so you can find it and potentially shut it down or throw it out.
0: Okay. Give us a call, 1-300-222-702, if there are weird and wonderful things that you track with an AirTag or another brand. What are you keeping an eye on? I'd love to hear from you. 1-300-222-702. Lee Stark is with us. Lee, I was whinging the other week about this algorithm profiling that's going on, and profiling me in particular, thinking it knows what I like. It seems as though the social media companies are getting wind of this now.
1: I thought of you when I wrote this story.
0: Thank you.
1: You were on the top of my mind when I found the story. I was like, this is you. This is made for Tom, with no doubt. So effectively, the algorithms, Instagram just launched this. So you should definitely go have a spin. Instagram and Threads, which are both owned by Meta, both have this feature. And TikTok has a variation of it. But you can now shape your algorithm. So you're not going to get rid of the ads. That's impossible. Sorry, you're stuck on social. That's the way it is. But you can at least shape it. So Instagram and Threads, Instagram's called your algorithm. And Threads is called your algo. It's shortened because that's the internet. And you can actually suggest things, like basically type things out about what you would like to see, and AI will basically model it for you. TikTok's approach is called managed topics. It's a little bit different. Instead, it's kind of like dialing in on a slider how much of something you prefer versus something. So it means all of that kids stuff you were talking about, any of the energy stuff you were talking about before. I think you were talking about fitness stuff at one point.
0: I was.
1: Turned up your social profile.
0: Yeah.
1: So you can now actually kind of shape it back. You're still going to get advertised to. It's impossible to escape, but at least you can make a dent on the sort of advertisements you're getting, which is semi-positive, I guess.
0: Yeah, well, that's true. I mean, it gives me a little bit of hope. It's still annoying, though, getting all the kids' toys and protein ads. Hey, we've got to go to the news, but we've got some people saying, yeah, we have one of those chips on our TV remote so they don't lose the remote. That's a good one. And Jess says some mums at our kids' school put tags on their kids' sport bags, which are often left on buses. There you go. So you can find your kids' bag on the bus. Hey, it's been great having a chat, Lee. We'll talk again soon. Thanks, mate.
1: Always happy to help.
0: Good on you. Lee Stark there, the founder and editor of the Tick website, Picker. That's PICKR.com.au. He comes in each week to educate me on tech. More on social media coming up after the news in this intriguing study out of the University of Newcastle. It's 4 o'clock.
2: When it's on the agenda.
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6: Adam Story with ABC News. The US Geological Survey has predicted the death toll from the two powerful earthquakes that have struck west of Venezuela's capital, Caracas, could eventually number in the tens of thousands. The government has announced an initial toll of 32 killed and 700 injured. More from the BBC's Will Grant.
7: Emergency services have been working through the night to reach those trapped inside collapsed buildings. A number of neighbourhoods in Caracas have been affected. Some apartment blocks have been reduced to rubble. The sides have been torn off others. Olivio Gonzalez, who lives in Caracas, said he was lucky...

0: On sites in WA.
1: When these women report the conduct, they're victimised because of it. They're dismissed.
0: That's lawyer Paris Hamry from the law firm JGA Sadler there. She says thousands of women have come forward with allegations of violence, assault and retaliation when female staff reject sexual advances. And if that sounds familiar, it is. 2 years ago, Rio Tinto and BHP were slapped with class actions over sexual harassment and rape allegations at Outback Mines as well. You hear more about that a little later. Also coming up, Community Strong Australia, a new centrist party promising to focus on economic prosperity, climate action, integrity and equality.
2: We're starting together and we really want to build it from the ground up. I mean, one of the big things right now is, you know, we put out this our constitution, but we do want to get feedback, particularly from the communities that, you know, we represent.
0: Independent MP Allegra Spender, who's formed the party with Zali Steggall. No leader yet, though. We'll hear about that a little later. Also coming up, Community Strong Australia, a new centrist party promising to focus on economic prosperity, climate action, integrity and equality.
2: We're starting together and we really want to build it from the ground up. I mean, one of the big things right now is, you know, we put out this our constitution, but we do want to get feedback, particularly from the communities that, you know, we represent.
0: Independent MP Allegra Spender, who's formed the party with Zali Steggall. No leader yet, though. We'll head to Canberra a bit more on that later. And I'm keen to hear from you about this. Do your kids use social media even if they're under 16? There's this new study out today concluding that most teenagers still are. If that's your experience, give me a call. 1300 222 702. We'll be chatting about that in a moment as well. Good afternoon.
3: 702 ABC Sydney.
0: Traffic. Derek Peterson from the Transport Management Centre. Good afternoon to you.
4: Good afternoon, Thomas. First of all, an update for anyone crossing the Blue Mountains at Clarence near Lithgow. Chifley Road is open again in both directions. It was closed for a short time during the past hour because a truck broke down. Chifley Road is the diversion route while Victoria Pass is closed, but Chifley Road is now all clear, so you can use that diversion route once again. The broken down truck has been moved out of the way. On this side of the mountains, there's been a car crash. The Great Western Highway at Lapston. One westbound lane is closed on the Great Western Highway near Governor's Drive at Lapston. At North Mead, two westbound lanes are closed on Bryans Road. There's a car crash just before Old Windsor Road. At Rose Hill, Grand Avenue is closed eastbound at James Roos Drive. There's a broken down truck in Grand Avenue, so you cannot turn into Grand Avenue from James Roos Drive at the moment. At Eastern Creek, one westbound lane of the Great Western Highway is closed. There's been a car crash just near Walgrove Road. Checking the trains, we have no major disruptions across most of the network now. Just some of the T1 North Shoreline trains away from the city allow some extra travel time on some of those services after there was an issue with a freight train at St Mary's earlier. 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
0: Thanks for joining us. Yeah, just with the roads, it is looking pretty grim out there. Deborah's texted in saying the weather is terrible where she is. Driving from Wollongong to Sydney, very misty and rainy, and a lot of people without lights on. So do take care if you're on the roads today. Quite a number of incidents will keep you up to date. And, of course, that fire still burning 24 hours on at Chipping Norton. Governor Macquarie Drive between Alfred Road and Newbridge Road is still shut due to that exclusion zone. We'll keep you posted on that as well. Good afternoon. It's 9 minutes past four. Some news on the Karl Stefanovic front before we move on. We've been hearing today that he's expected to leave the Today Show and Channel 9 after he did a podcast interview with the British far-right figure Tommy Robinson. Well, now the Herald's reporting that Karl Stefanovic has pulled out of his scheduled appearance on his new radio show with Eddie Maguire tomorrow, which is called The Long Weekend. It was to be aired on Gold FM, owned by ARN Media. Now, it's not clear why he's pulled out of the show. We've contacted Eddie Maguire, who didn't want to speak on air, but he said, he told us, he's not sure what's happening either. He did say Carl is in London at the moment, which may have something to do with the decision. You might have heard with Hamish this morning, the activist group Mad Effing Witches, who were planning to target Channel 9 about this before the two parted ways. And Jenny Hill from the group explained how they target media companies.
6: People in the media that we have, you know, big disagreements with based on their commentary, such as Alan Jones and Kyle Sandilands, we have a group of volunteers who record advertisers on their radio show.

0: those, and then we post those lists of advertisers out to our roughly 200,000 followers, and they contact those advertisers and ask them if they're happy for their brand to be associated with that kind of hate and lies and misogyny and racism and whatever it is. And in a large percentage of cases, the advertisers decide no, they don't really want their brand associated with that, and they pull out of advertising on the show. That obviously creates a big dilemma for the media station, because, you know, in Kyle Sanderland's case, for example, Michael Stevenson, the CEO, announced recently that just in 1 year, our campaign cost them $28 million.
1: Okay, so obviously we can understand you might have done that with 9 sponsors. What about, for example, Carl Stefanovic's just signed a new deal for a program on the ARN radio network with Eddie Maguire.

0: campaign, regardless of what Nine does?
1: I'll be very honest and say we haven't decided that yet. This is all blown up so quickly this week, and it's moving so fast that we're very happy that Nine have taken the decision they have, but we haven't decided whether to continue with the campaign or not. But we'll decide in the next few days.
2: Okay, so Jenny Hill there from the activist group Mad Effing Witches, speaking with Hamish this morning. So from that, I mean, it doesn't appear the group had been targeting ARN, the owner of Gold, where the Carl Stefanovic and Eddie McGuire show was planning to be aired. But watch this space. As always, your thoughts are welcome on this. He has pulled out of the show, according to reports. The text number 0467 922 702. Just got a text in from Grant and Pennant Hills off the back of our wanding chat with the police before 4 o'clock. That I wanted to share with you before we move on. Grant Tool, then yes, you are likely to get pinged, but if you're minding your own business and not causing trouble, then police won't hassle you about it. It's giving police the power if they need it. People asking about Swiss Army knives and picnic basket knives, come on, seriously, Grant says. We're having a chat, if you just joined us, about these new permanent powers for police to use wanding to detect knives in some circumstances, major events and at certain venues as well. It's 13 minutes past 4 on 702 ABC Sydney. Thomas Arete with you on Drive. It's been just over 6 months since the nation banned social media for all under 16-year-olds. So is it working? According to a new study out of the University of Newcastle, apparently it's not, with more than 80% of kids still using social media despite the ban. Are you surprised to hear that? Is that your experience? Are you a parent of teenagers who are still openly using social media? Have you tried to stop it, but have they always had a way of getting back on? Kids are pretty tech savvy, let's face it. If they have stopped it, though, I'd love to hear from you as well. They've stopped social media. What are they doing instead? Are they happier? Has it been good for them? 1-300-222-702 is the number, and the text line 0467 922 702. Luke Wolfenden is a professor of public health at the University of Newcastle who's conducted this research and is here now. Hi, Luke.
3: Hi.
2: There's been a lot of speculation about whether or not this ban is working, a lot of anecdotal evidence over the last 6 months, but you've done some actual empirical research into this now. What have you found?
3: We have. So we conducted a survey of adolescents just prior to the introduction of the Social Media Minimum Age Act. So this is an act that requires platforms to take reasonable steps to prevent those under 16 from holding social media accounts. We then surveyed them 3 months later, and what we found was relatively little change in the overall social media use. Over 85% of adolescents under 16 were continuing to use restricted platforms. We also found that a third of adolescents under 16 hadn't had their age verified, so they didn't have any age checks from platforms when they were trying to access their account. And we found some evidence of circumvention, so efforts by teenagers to try and get around the restrictions.
2: Let me ask you about the circumvention. What are they doing? How are children bypassing the age restrictions?
3: Well, they use various strategies. The most common that were reported to us was using someone else's account or using a fake account or account that they may have made up. The use of kind of a bit more sophisticated techniques like private browsers or VPNs were less common, like typically, you know, less than 5%.
2: Okay, so it sounds like the current age verification systems aren't working particularly well based on your research and from what I'm hearing, Luke.
3: Well, I think we're in this study was undertaken 3 months after its introduction. And I think with large legislative initiatives like this, implementation challenges are often apparent during these early phases. And it can take time for all those involved in its implementation to kind of adapt, identify where things aren't working, and then try and identify solutions to improve the fidelity of implementation. I think that's what we're seeing in this study.
2: I wonder about duration, right? Are kids, if there's that deterrent, I guess, or that message that you're not supposed to be using this, are kids at least spending less time on social media? They're taking a break?
3: So not that we found in our study. So we assessed social media use in two ways. We asked how frequently they were using social media, and we found daily use, so everyday use of social media amongst teens reduced slightly amongst those 14 to 15, but were otherwise stable in other age groups. And we found, you know, no evidence of any substantive change for time spent using social media. So most teens were continuing to use it for two or more hours per day.
2: Were you surprised in your research, you know, speaking to young people, how open they were about, you know, essentially circumventing the law and doing this anyway? It doesn't seem like they mind admitting it.
3: Well, no. That is this, we found that it was actually quite common. So I think teens are quite open about, or certainly now our study, quite open about their experience of social media and the problems that they might be facing accessing accounts, but also they were quite happy to admit when they were able to access their own account without any age verification.
2: Got a text here. Teens were always going to find a way around the ban. This is about the next generation currently in primary school and the social norm that will allow parents

0: parents to keep their kids off social media in the first place. Is that fair enough, Luke, from where you stand? Was it always ambitious, I guess, to assume there'd be a complete ban this early on?
1: I think that's a really good perspective. So I don't think it's reasonable to expect that the legislation would have created like an impermeable barrier to social media. But I would expect in time that implementation will improve, and particularly if we see stronger enforcement and the imposition of fines on social media companies, that social media use overall and access to restricted social media platforms will improve. And as your comments suggest, I think the biggest opportunities for health gains out of this legislation is among the cohort of children who haven't been exposed to social media or aren't regular engagers of social media. So children that are kind of under 9 or 10 years old. I think what we're looking for is improvements in the health and wellbeing outcomes amongst that cohort who never kind of get trapped in the addiction and the engagement that can often be associated with social media use.
0: Okay, Professor Luke Wolfenden is with us from the University of Newcastle. He's a professor of public health. How are you feeling about this? Are you a parent of kids under 16? Is that your experience? Are they still openly using social media? Have you tried to stop it? But, you know, they always have a way of getting back on. It's interesting, just what we're talking about, the current age verification systems and whether they work. Phil says, well, I'm 60. And Twitter/X wouldn't accept me as over 16. So there you go, Phil, you got the opposite problem that casts a revealing light, doesn't it? The fact that they're not particularly effective. Just on the generational argument, Luke, isn't it fair to say that, you know, this was always going to be transitional? Teenagers who always had this stuff, teenagers who always had social media, they were always going to find it hard to give up. They were always going to find it hardest to go, oh, no, I'm under 16, sorry, I've got to switch this off and delete my account. But it's the next generation who won't know what it was like. You know, people like my four-year-old, they won't know what it was like to have it. They won't end up on it in the first place.
1: I think that's the intention of the Act. It's really about giving our children the time to be kind of emotionally and developmentally prepared to access social media and to engage in the digital environment. And so I think the Act is really trying to balance and support the need of, or the agency of children to explore the digital environment with the responsibility that we have to protect them from harm.
0: Luke, I've got some texts to share here. Robin Mossman says, bring back the brick, make things easier for all concerned and just ban smartphones outright until the age of 18. Well, that'd be interesting to see how that goes, Rob, but it would certainly solve the problem. I'm keen to hear your thoughts on this one, though, Luke. Alex in Leichhardt says, Thomas, can you reframe this? It's a delay. It's not a ban. The onus is on the social media behemoths to manage this, not the children. It's not the kids getting around it. It's the tech companies not doing what they were legislated to do. Please take the focus off the kids and put it where it belongs, on the tech companies. Your views on that, Luke? Are we focusing too much on what kids can and can't do?
1: Well, again, that is also the intention of the Act. It was designed not to place the onus or the burden on children or on parents to manage social media behaviour of their children. This is about finding almost like a digital engineering solution to delay access to social media amongst children until they reach an age, 16 in this case, deemed by government, where they might be better able to manage and better resilient to the potential harms that might be associated with social media use.
0: Okay, I've had this story on the text line. My daughter kept Instagram, the only social media we ever let her have, after the ban because unbeknownst to us, she had set up an account with an age over 18. She never had an age check. When we found out, we made her delete the app. She can't re-download it as the phone is set up to require our approval for an app download. Theoretically, she could log in online to use her account, so on a browser, but she feels like she's being left out as all her friends kept social media. She does use Pinterest more than she ever did. That's an issue as well when we're looking at health and well-being, aren't we, Luke? If some kids are staying on it and others are doing the right thing and not, they could feel left out.
1: They could well. And we know that social media is an important tool for adolescents at the moment, for social connection, for information. It's a platform for their self-expression, an opportunity to engage in other social issues. I think where we have kind of a partial ban or an act which is only partially effective, then we can have these sorts of outcomes where children are feeling left out. And so I think it's important to kind of monitor if and when this is occurring and try and put in place strategies and other interventions

0: perhaps amendments to the Act or enforcement of social media companies to make sure that this doesn't occur.
1: Yeah, that word partial is interesting, Luke. I mean, when as we say, it wasn't going to happen overnight. In your view, after conducting this research, do you think that that ban, for lack of a better word, that's what the government's saying, do you think that ban has been successful so far?
0: I think it's too early to tell to draw any definitive conclusions around the impact of the ban. Like, I think our study provides an early snapshot of what's happening kind of in the real world in the context of the early implementation phase. So as I mentioned, we found that 85% were using social media mainly via their own accounts. And so I think the key implications for policy for this work is that it kind of points to opportunities to improve implementation through strengthening age assurance measures and plugging any of the loopholes that teams might be using to circumvent them.
1: Okay, really important chat. Thanks for joining us. Appreciate it.
0: Thanks for having me on.
1: That is Luke Wolfenden, a professor of public health at the University of Newcastle, who's conducted that research into social media. Thanks for your thoughts on that. How do you feel? 1-300-222-702 is the number, as always, and the text line 0467-922-702. It is 24 minutes past four. Let's get a finance update from ABC Chief Business Editor Michael Yander. Hi, Michael.
2: G'day, Tom. How are you?
1: I'm well, thank you. How did the markets go today?
2: Not so great in Australia, down about 0.7% at the close, but a very big difference in a lot of the big Asian markets. The Nikkei in late trade up 4.7% today. The Kospi in Korea up 5.8% on a recovery after, you know, earlier concerns that, you know, we might be seeing a bust of the chip-making bubble. It seems those concerns have been cast aside well and truly this afternoon. Concerns about the Strait of Hormuz also seem to be out the window. Oil prices plunged overnight and they've fallen further in Asian trade today, down to $72.50 a barrel. That's almost pre-war levels. We're about 70-ish pre-war, so we're pretty much back where we were. And gold also on the nose, down below $4,000 an ounce. So everything's fine, Tom.
1: Yeah, well, yeah, for the moment, but as we've discussed in recent times, a volatile situation indeed. Now, I want to ask you about Judo Bank. Judo Bank is a business lender. Why are they in business news today?
2: Because their share price at one stage had fallen 45%. Today.
1: It closed.
2: It closed the day down 38%, so not much of a bounce back in the afternoon, down at 94.5 cents. They issued a surprise trading update to the market and then held an analyst briefing, and investors, the analysts and the investors that rely on their advice, didn't like what they heard. The headline-grabbing thing is three large business exposures that are now in deep trouble and have caused the bank to increase their loss provisions by around $20 million. In the analyst briefing, it was revealed that those companies are in three different sectors. One is a blinds and curtains manufacturer, one's a financial planning business, and another one is in construction services. And they're operating in different states as well. The chief executive of Judo said that he didn't see it as being a symptom of something more systemic, but investors may be cautious around the 3% of Judo's loans that are now 90 days or more in arrears or overdue. And this does reflect perhaps the pressure that a lot of Australian businesses have been under as their input costs have again surged, and they may not have been able to pass on all of those cost increases to consumers who are also feeling under the pump from those three interest rate rises we've seen so far this year. So it is maybe a bit of a warning sign that the business sector in Australia, particularly the small and medium sector that a bank like Judo has been targeting, is not doing quite as well as, you know, is really struggling under the weight of economic circumstances.
1: Okay, Michael Yander, we had the inflation data the other day. Jobs figures are out today. What do they tell us?
2: On the headline, they looked great. Unemployment fell back from that surprisingly high 4.5% we saw in the April data to 4.4% we saw in today's May data, more than 40,000 jobs added to the economy. The problem was that April data was revised further downwards in terms of jobs. So over the 2 months of April and May, it turns out that no jobs were created in the Australian economy. And over the past year, job creation looks like it's well behind working age population. population growth. And what that

0: that means is we saw the trend unemployment rate, which is the one that smooths out volatility, rise to 4.4%, which is actually the highest level it's been at since November 2021. So not such a great picture when you look under the cover. We also had job vacancies data, which is quarterly out from the ABS, that covers the 3 months to the month of May, and job vacancies were down as well. So in terms of future hiring, it doesn't look like businesses are adding jobs in the same way that they were 6 months ago. And that is a negative sign for future employment prospects. Perhaps why, despite that headline fall in the unemployment rate, market bets on a rate increase in August from the Reserve Bank are now sitting at just over 20%. So most people in the markets think the Reserve Bank is done because the economy is heading south.
1: How are the All Ords and the dollar looking this afternoon? We're on that topic.
0: Yeah, so as I said, the All Ords down 0.7% at 8,952, kind of bucking the trends we've seen on foreign markets that are more exposed to tech. And it is the energy, mining and financial sectors that have led the Australian market lower, all the big banks off because they have business loans as well. And the Australian dollar also sitting down at 68.93 US cents, again, probably reflecting those views that the Reserve Bank may well be done because the Australian economy isn't looking too great.
1: Great to have you on, Michael. Thank you very much. Michael Yand, there taking a look at the markets for us today, the ABC's chief business editor. Thanks for your texts on social media. From this listener, my son, who's 13, has recorded his age on Instagram as being over 100 years old, and nobody has run any checks on this anomaly. So as we're hearing from Luke Wolfenden at the University of Newcastle earlier, certainly quite easy to circumvent. In fact, according to their research, 80% of the teenagers who they spoke to, and hundreds of them, are still circumventing that ban. This listener says, how about we ban grown-ups from keeping under fives amused by iPad or iPhone videos too? Yeah, a good call on that. I've also been asking you this afternoon, what are you doing tomorrow? The Socceroos game, quite a civilised time at 12 o'clock, better than the last one. Are you going to work? Are you an employer? Are you allowing it to be screened in the office? Are you going a bit lenient on your staff? Steve Pearce from Surf Lifesaving, thanks for your text. Here at Surf Lifesaving New South Wales, we're letting the staff have a Socceroos party to watch the game. It's the Australian thing to do, Steve says. Good on you, Steve. I'd love to hear from you on that. The number, as always, 1300 222 702 and the text line 0467 922 702. It's 4:30.
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1: Traffic. Jeff Wallace at ATM. Good afternoon.
3: Thomas, good afternoon. Northmead, Bryans Road, also known as Cumberland Highway, crash, a car off the road hit the fence. The crews take out lane one westbound approaching Old Windsor Road past Redbank Road. Well, for Sylvania, a breakdown for Tom Ugly's Bridge, northbound Printers Highway, mid-deck, middle lane. And Silverwater is coming through a broken down ute, northbound in towards Ermington approaching Victoria Road. Also, Chipping Norton, the yesterday's building fire, still smoking away, and they still have the Governor Macquarie Drive run shut between Newbridge Road and Alfred Road. I'm Jeff Wallace from ATN.
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1: It's 29 minutes to five. Let's get some news headlines. Adam Storey, good afternoon.
5: Afternoon, Thomas. The federal government's signature budget legislation has passed Parliament under the reforms which come into effect in July next year. The current 50% CGT discount will be replaced by an inflation-based model. Negative gearing limited to two new property builds, but it won't affect people who use the concession before budget night. The US Geological Survey has predicted the death toll from two powerful earthquakes that struck west of Venezuela's capital Caracas could eventually number in the tens of thousands. The government has announced an initial death toll of 32 dead, with 700 injured. And the Home Affairs Minister says he's confident in Australia's security and intelligence agencies as the final Australian woman is set to return from a Syrian detention camp where she's been held for her links to the Islamic State group. Be more news at 5 o'clock.
1: Thank you very much, Ads. Let's see how the weather is shaping up on 702 ABC Sydney as we head towards the weekend. Currently 15 in the city, 13 in Camden, 15 in Gosford, 8 in Katoomba. It's 13 here in Parramatta, 13 in Penrith and 14 in Cronulla. A high chance of showers this evening, much the same tomorrow. A top of 17 in the city and in the west, partly cloudy with a high chance of showers. showers and light winds, and much the same as we head into the weekend. For Saturday, a top of 17 in the city, 17 in Penrith as well. Same again, cloudy with a high chance of showers and some light winds. Hope you're doing well on 17.

0: 102 ABC Sydney this afternoon. Thanks for joining us. Just an update on that fire at the Storage King in Moorebank. It's called Storage King Moorebank, but it is officially in the suburb of Chipping Norton. We were talking about it this time yesterday. That fire is still going. In fact, it actually got worse earlier today. Started at 1:22 yesterday afternoon. So it's a serious incident indeed. As we heard there from Jeff, Governor Macquarie Drive between Alfred Road and Newbridge Road is still closed, and that exclusion zone is set to be in place for quite some time. In fact, it's been declared so dangerous at this storage facility that firefighters currently are being told not to go into the facility at all. They're finding it all from overhead on one of the cherry pickers. So we'll keep you up to date on that. What are you doing tomorrow for the Socceroos match? The very civilised time at 12 o'clock on a Friday. Sarah, you're a teacher. Good afternoon. What's happening in the classroom?
1: Good afternoon. We are going to be watching the game. We have been given permission. We're going to be tallying the goals that are on, you know, the shots on goals.
0: The shots on goals. So is this going to be a bit of a mathematical lesson as well?
1: Yes, because it can't stop learning. So we've got to still do teaching and learning.
0: I love it.
1: So yeah, we'll be, and we've been doing graphs this week. So we're going to tally and do graphs.
0: And put on a graph. Yeah. So there's an educational justification for watching the Socceroos match. I love it. Is it primary or secondary school, Sarah?
1: Oh, primary. I'm on year one.
0: Year one, is it? Year one. Well, they must be excited. So you're going to put the TV in the classroom.
1: Well, we've got smart boards, so I'll be streaming it.
0: It's been a while since I was at school. You don't wheel the TV in anymore. It's all on your smart boards. Yeah, sorry. I'm used to the old blackboard. Well, that sounds good. I'm sure some teachers listening at the moment are thinking, hey, why aren't we thinking of that? That sounds like a great idea. We'll turn it into a lesson.
1: I was talking to Stage 3, a Year 6 teacher, and he is going to be doing percentages and so on.
0: I love it. I love it. Yeah. Every teacher's got a justification to have it on. Well, I hope they enjoy it. Are you optimistic? You reckon the Socceroos are going to win?
1: Hopeful.
0: Cautiously hopeful. Okay, fair enough. Hey, enjoy. Thank you for the call. We appreciate it. Good on you.
1: Thank you. All good. Bye.
0: Cheers. Sarah there. If you're a teacher, how do you feel about that, what Sarah and her school are doing? Yeah, we'll play it on the smart board, but we'll turn it into a bit of an educational exercise at the same time. I love what you're doing there. Speaking of which, let's chat sport now.
2: He's got the first swing and the catch taken
3: out. She scores! Australia have won. They are the champions.
4: That was extraordinary.
3: Game, set, bingo!
0: Ned Hall from ABC Sport, how are you?
5: I'm going very well, thanks. Tom, how are you?
0: I'm well. I'm sort of nervous. Countdown to the Socceroos now. How are you feeling about it? Do you reckon we've got this one?
5: Look, I think so. And the reason why I'm relatively confident is because I think a draw is enough, and I think a draw is also enough for Paraguay. So I don't think you'll see either side take any huge risks going into this match. And Paraguay themselves, fairly strong defensive side. They failed to score in half of the 18 qualifying matches that they had. They're a side as well who are happy to defend and not necessarily attack. They averaged 37% possession in their qualifying matches for the World Cup. So unlike the opening two games against Turkey and the US, we're going to see a slightly different style opponent, one who sits back a little bit more. But I honestly think from their point of view, they don't need to take huge risks either, because I think 4 points is enough to get through to the knockout phase.
0: Okay, let's hope we hear this several times tomorrow then. What do you reckon, will we?
5: Look, I would love to say so, but I reckon if we hear it, well, I'm going to go for a 1-1 draw tomorrow, which satisfies both teams.
0: All right.
5: And they both go through. So if we hear it once and it's enough and Australia get the 3 points, that's all that matters. Getting through to the knockout phase is the primary consideration, and however they actually go through and do it, that's the key thing for me.
0: Okay, the reason why I play that is I didn't know it until this time. We've been talking about this over the last few days, but each team can choose a song to play in the stadium whenever they score a goal. So today we heard this one 3 times in Brazil's game. What do you reckon? I think Thunderstruck's better, but it's catchy. I like it.
5: Well, look, some of the celebrations from the Brazilian players as well. Matheus Cunha, when he scored his goal for them, did a little surfing style celebration, which fit in quite well with that music. So it got the vibe of the Brazilians who were there as well as they were coasting through. I wonder what Scotland would have had played if they'd actually scored,
0: if they scored
5: in that game.
0: Yeah.
5: They obviously lost 3-0, and their coach, Steve Clark, afterwards basically says, we think we're going home. But this is the interesting thing for teams that do finish in third place, and particularly those who finish in third place with 3 points, they'll be sitting there anxiously watching that ladder to see where they sit amongst the other third place finishers. Scotland were probably in about fourth place before a ball was kicked. They're now sitting in seventh place, looking over their shoulders and likely to be heading home. When you're talking about World Cup songs, one always sticks in my mind, and I'll probably only get a chance to mention it now because they are likely heading home. Scotland, this is honestly true, 1998 I think it was, their World Cup song, which seems to be less of a thing these days, teams recording or having a song for them going to the World Cup. Scottish band Delamitri did a song for Scotland, but it was called Don't Come Home Too Soon, which I thought really spoke an awful lot about their ambition for the tournament.
0: Well, it did. At least they were, it didn't necessarily work out, though, did it? And it hasn't worked out this time either. 3-0, unfortunately. This one's Morocco's, played four times today in their win, 4-2 against Haiti. What do you think of that match, Nidhall?
5: I like that a lot more, to be honest. I think you can really hear that banging around a stadium, and particularly with the big win that they had. Well, they were semi-finalists to the last World Cup, Morocco. They're not spoken about a lot here, but they've got a really, really talented side. And as I say, made it to the last four in Qatar a few years ago. They were basically safely through already to the round of 32, but obviously that underlined their second spot finish in there. So they have moved on. They'll go to Mexico for their next match, and they'll take on the group winners from Group F of this competition. So they'll be sitting there waiting now and making their way down to Mexico for that match, which is likely to be the Netherlands or Japan.
0: South Africa, bit with the surprise result of the day, weren't they? South Korea, I feel that they were the favourites, but South Africa did pretty well.
5: Yeah, well, look, think back to the opening match of this World Cup, and South Africa lost against Mexico. They had two players sent off. They looked a bit of a rabble that day, to be honest. They did not look like they were in great form whatsoever. And yet, they bounced back with a draw in their second match and finished off beating Korea by a goal to nil today. Had a few chances as well. So they won. They're through to the knockout stage of the competition for the first time in their history. Not a bad draw for them either now. The round of 32, they go to Los Angeles, where they'll take on Canada, who lost earlier on today, lose home ground advantage. Canada aren't playing in Toronto or Vancouver now. They go to play in Los Angeles next week. So that's a great result for South Africa to make it to the knockout phase.
0: Yeah, I know you like this one for that Swiss win against Canada today.
5: Huge fan.
0: A huge fan? Seriously?
5: Yeah.
0: Like it?
5: It's just such a good, big event sports song from there. Always makes me laugh when I hear this song. And I always find it gets played at so many of these matches. And it's just one of those songs that always gets the crowds up and about. So, I'm quite amused by that.
0: I reckon it's the biggest earworm ever. Just for your enjoyment, Ned, I've managed to dig up this one. This is Bosnia and Herzegovina's goal song.
6: I'm from Bosnia, take me to America.
0: I'm from Bosnia, take me to America. Yeah. That's a good one. What do you reckon? That's catchy.
5: It's fantastic. I've heard this song before and it's really, really entertaining. So very, very, very much enjoyed that. And look, the great win for them earlier, beating Qatar, and they're going to probably play in the round of 32 as well now, so they can stay in America for a little bit longer.
0: Okay, nice one. We better chat about other stuff that doesn't involve the World Cup. What's going on in the NRL? The Eels are hosting the Rabbitohs tonight. Mitch Moses, 250 games for him.
5: Yeah, look, a really big milestone for Mitch Moses, who's obviously one of the big-name players in the competition. Probably hasn't achieved what a player of his stature should do in the game. Obviously came through playing the West Tigers, then has been at the Eels, and hasn't gone on to win a competition. But a top-level player, state-of-origin player, he'll have his 250th marked really well, and I think he's got a few good years left ahead of him as well after tonight. But yeah, Moses leads the Eels against the Rabbitohs tonight. Obviously, the Rabbits still sitting in the top eight in seventh spot at the moment. But I think this is a really interesting match tonight. The Eels are so up and down, you can't quite tell which Eels side is going to turn up on any given night. But if they're at their very best, it should be a cracking match tonight. Obviously, Mitch Moses back in from Origin duties, as is the Rabbits captain Cam Murray.
0: Okay, and in the AFL, the Swans in action tonight.
5: Yes, and it's a big match for them up in Brisbane. Probably, in a way, a bigger match for the Brisbane Lions. The Swans coming back off the bye. The Lions have had a few poor results in recent weeks, and so they're sitting in eighth place on the ladder at the moment. So if the Swans can go up there and get a result against them, it's going to be an enormous scoreline for them, and particularly one that's going to really hamper the Lions' campaign. The Lions are 8-6 after having played 14 matches in the competition, so their chances of making it through to the latter stages of finals are going to be hanging by a thread. If they lose again tonight against the Swans, they could be dropping out of the top 10 on one of those wildcard spots.
0: I just want to ask you about the Olympics for a moment, Ned. This is an intriguing story. So what's going on? The IOC is set to pay athletes to pay them for the first time.
5: Yeah, look, this is really interesting because it's sort of forced the hand of the IOC. So those bizarre enhanced games, which were a bit of a flop, to be absolutely honest, that they're you know, much heralded, but there were athletes there who were swimming times well outside world bests, who walked away with $500,000 for winning that event. And athletes can perform brilliantly at an Olympics, can break world records, as Cam McAvoy did outside of a really sanctioned world swimming event, and get nothing for it. So these athletes are putting so much effort in and going to Olympic Games, which obviously has all the history and the glory, and people want to be Olympic athletes, but financially they do not get rewarded for it. But the IOC, who do make an enormous amount of money, have decided they will pay athletes around 15,000 Australian dollars, 10,000 US, which is a big deal, I think, for a lot of athletes who go there who do not get an awful lot of money. Now, obviously, it's not going to make life-changing amount of money that goes towards them, but it at least is an incentive for some of the athletes there to really put their hands up and keep going as Olympic athletes, and maybe not have their heads turned quite so much to go and compete in these enhanced games where they could make a lot of money for doing an awful lot less.
0: Ned, enjoy the game. I've got a text in saying the World Cup's beginning to sound like Eurovision. Yeah, I guess it kind of is. But enjoy the game tomorrow and we'll chat again soon. Thanks so much.
5: Will do. Thank you.
0: Good on you, mate. Ned Hall from ABC Sport. I've been asking you, what are you doing for the game tomorrow? The very civilised time at midday on a Friday. Jenny says, I'm a kindergarten teacher and we're all going to have a soccer party tomorrow. We're dressing up in green and gold and even eating pies while we watch the game. Go Socceroos. Good on you, Jenny. Tori and Davidson, you're a teacher as well. Is that right? Or you've got a story about your kid's school?
7: No, just at the kids' school, they're doing the same thing. They've got the green and gold day happening and the kids are pumped about it. So I am currently punching out some green and gold coloured soccer ball cookies.
0: Soccer ball cookies? Oh, nice.
7: Share with the kids and their class, yes. And the teachers, the same thing. I think they've been dangling the carrot all week. If they're really good, then the smart board will be switched to the game and they will get to watch it.
0: I like that. Use it as a dangle a carrot. Use it as a bit of a reason to ensure the behaviour is at an optimum level. 100%. Are your kids excited? Yep. Have they been watching each game?
7: They have. They have. We got up early the other morning to watch the Socceroos, and they were very excited when they found out they'd be able to watch it tomorrow and not have to wait. But I think they've been secretly maybe checking a few scores on the laptops in class.
0: Oh,
7: so,
0: really?
7: Yeah, they're right into it. Yeah.
0: They're right into it. They can look up the World Cup while they're at school. Yeah, it's nice though, isn't it? Because this only comes around every so often. So it's nice to have that camaraderie in school, isn't it? It'd be a shame. I remember watching some of the World Cups and the Olympic Games on the TV. I didn't have a smart board back then. The TV was, wheeled into the room with a little bunny ear aerial to watch the Olympics. But I still have those memories. It's nice that they're doing that.
7: Yeah, absolutely. It's something to hang on to, and like our whole family plays soccer, and so you can tell the atmosphere even on the weekends now. Like community soccer, everyone is into it. The vibe is high. It's really good.
0: And are you doing anything while the kids are at school? How are you going to be watching it?
7: Yeah, well, they're at school, so I'm going to the pub with friends, and we're going to watch it. And it's perfect timing. It will be wrapped up by the time we have to get back to pick up. So yeah, I'm probably more excited than they are.
0: It is a very civilised time. What do you reckon? Are we going to win?
7: Yes, 100%.
0: Oh, I've heard a lot of cautious optimism this afternoon. For you, it's just an absolute yes.
7: Yes, you got to back him.
0: Yes, okay, absolutely. Yeah, and I agree. Hey, good on you. I hope it all goes well, and I'm sure the cookies will be delicious.
7: Yeah, thank you.
0: Thanks so much, Tori. Cheers. Tori and Davidson there. I'd love to hear from you. What are you doing? Are you having a long lunch, perhaps, like Tori, before the school pickup? Where will you watch it? Give us a call, 1-300-222-702, and you can flick me a text as well, 0467-922-702. This is 702 ABC Sydney. It is 13 minutes to 5. Let's take a look at the roads.
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0: Visibility is not great in parts of Sydney. It's a bit wet, so take care this afternoon. And there's a bit going on as well. In Tuggerah on Wyong Road, just near the Pacific Highway, there's a two-car crash. Moderate traffic conditions. All directions of traffic are affected. At Colo on the Putty Road, just about 2 kilometres north of Colo River, a car has crashed there. Moderate traffic conditions affecting traffic in both directions. This afternoon at North Mead on Bryans Road, approaching Old Windsor Road, a car has crashed. Traffic's heavy there on Bryans Road. One of three westbound lanes are closed at the moment in North Mead. And this fire, it's still going at Chipping Norton. We were talking about it yesterday, the Storage King at Moorbank. Well, it's called Storage King Moorbank, but it's in the suburb of Chipping Norton. Governor Macquarie Drive between Alfred Road and Newbridge Road. That exclusion zone is still there. The road is closed in both directions. This is a fire that started at 20 past one yesterday afternoon. It actually got worse this morning. I've had some texts in. We had a listener yesterday who called in saying he had about $1 million worth of guitars, some Fender Stratocasters and some Gibson Les Pauls in that storage unit. Wasn't sure what was happening with them. Thank you for your texts asking how the guitars are in the fire. I've got to be honest, I'm not sure yet, but we'll try and find out from that listener yesterday. A lot of concerned people at the moment with those possessions in this storage unit. We don't know when this exclusion zone is going to be lifted. It is a serious situation. Firefighters are currently not actually allowed in the building because it is so serious. So just avoid that area. Governor Macquarie Drive between Alfred Road and Newbridge Road at Chipping Norton. The road closed in both directions, potentially well into the evening.
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0: It is 11 minutes to five. Let's head to Canberra.
10: Net zero emissions.
11: Keep a more reliable energy.
10: You go back to your communities, ask them what they think.
11: He's making it impossible.
12: Put faith in Australians.
13: Not left, not right.
14: They do it again, Mr. Speaker. They won't know.
10: Let's have a look at yours.
15: We just can't have questions on descend into this.
0: Yeah. Claire Armstrong is with us this afternoon, the ABC's chief digital political correspondent. Hi, Claire.
16: Hello.
0: Thank you for being back with us. Labor's budget legislation has just passed Parliament, the so-called tax changes. It's changed, though, after a deal with the Greens, and the Treasurer has flagged another change in the next tranche of all of this to what some have been calling the widow's tax. Tell us about the widow's tax. What will change?
16: Yeah, it's quite a spooky name, isn't it?
0: It is a little bit.
16: It's essentially, it's sort of been discovered that, as many people are probably now aware, a lot of the changes, well, all the changes to negative gearing and capital gains tax are grandfathered, meaning existing held properties would continue to be able to be negatively geared, but that grandfathering would have expired in an event of potentially if it was a dual-owned house, if your partner had passed away or if there'd been a divorce, for example. The grandfathering on that property would no longer exist. So the bill that's just passed the Parliament doesn't have that dealt with, but we know there's more sort of amendments and changes to come in future legislation, and Labor has agreed that getting rid of this quote-unquote widow tax situation is going to be one of the things that they move on.
0: Okay, here's a taste of how Question Time sounded today about the budget. Angus Taylor here with the first question to the Prime Minister.
17: Labor's budget of broken promises and higher toxic taxes will impose $77 billion of new taxes on Australians. Why does this Prime Minister, the leader of this dishonest government, want to pull up the ladder on hard-working Australians?
0: That is Angus Taylor. Here's the Prime Minister's response to that.
18: Mr. Speaker, we understand that Australians are under financial pressure, which is why we're not just identifying issues. Order. We're actually doing something about it. And in the Senate right now, there are bells ringing. And there are bells ringing. The bell is tolling for all those opposite. Because those opposite are voting in the Senate, all three right-wing parties, against tax cuts for every Australian.
0: A bit of a taste of Question Time this afternoon with those tax reforms passing, with, of course, the support of the Greens. Claire Armstrong is with us, the ABC's chief digital political correspondent. Claire, on to other matters. We have a new political party announced today, Community Strong. I was speaking with a pollster, Cos Samaras, earlier on the program. Zali Steggall who's one of the two MPs, along with Allegra Spender, has announced this. She calls it a centrist party. Is it surprising to you that more of the independents didn't actually want to be a part of it?
16: I'm not sure that it's surprising. It might have been surprising to Allegra and Sali. They obviously, I think, would have preferred to have been standing up today to announce this new party with a few more colleagues by their side. But given that very self-evidently, an independent is elected on the basis that they are just that, you know, one of a kind, the idea of congregating in a kind of formalised party structure obviously hasn't appealed to a whole bunch of their kind of colleagues on the crossbench. I mean, there are a few sort of slightly unusual parts of this newly formed party. Everyone will get a free vote on absolutely everything. And also there's no leader. So I think in many ways it's very simply an organisation that's been established to circumvent the donation laws and electoral laws that Labor brought in the last term, which will apply from the next election onwards, that do allow political parties to spend and do more at a national level than you would have been able to do as an independent in your own single seat.
0: Okay, here's Warringah MP Sali Steggall, one of the two MPs part of this new party.
9: Our commitment to our communities has not changed. We are still focused on our core pillars, around sensible economic management, climate action, integrity, equality. They are the heart of what Community Strong is about.
0: Claire, the party won't have a leader as such, which I feel like we haven't seen with a political party before.
16: Yeah, it is unusual, and I don't know that will be how... I mean, they're saying it's how it'll be for the foreseeable, but it kind of does sort of go to what I was saying, where it's a party in name only for almost accounting purposes, as it were, because obviously if Allegra says something and Zali says something different in an ordinary party context, you'd, as a journalist, be asking, you know, why they were disagreeing with each other. But for this particular structure, that seems to be entirely the point. We'll see how successful that is in the coming months, I guess.
0: Yeah, I mean, what's the feeling in Canberra about it among the other parties? Is there any sense that either of the major parties are bothered about this?
16: I don't think so. I don't think there's a sense that there's going to be some big groundswell of support that will start to, you know, create a big movement of winning Senate seats and building some kind of big presence on the crossbench. I just think that because it sort of ended up in a situation where really only two sitting members have joined, I got to say it hasn't made much headwind in Canberra.
0: Okay, they probably weren't necessarily surprised. Now, Claire, you've written a piece today about the way Liberal leader Angus Taylor has handled Pauline Hanson's monoculture comments at the press club last week, and of course it's been a big part of the discussion since. Is it fair to say he's been less inclined than some of his Liberal colleagues to outwardly disagree with Pauline Hanson on this?
16: I think that is fair. I think what we're seeing at the moment across the coalition and across politics more broadly is a lot of trial and error in terms of how to respond to Pauline Hanson, who is obviously incredibly popular with the public at the moment. Some, like Angus Taylor, clearly taking the decision not to directly criticise or contradict her, which is how he found himself earlier this week, essentially not wanting to say the word multiculturalism at all. He then kind of came out a day later and mopped it up and said that he doesn't believe in a single monoculture, as it were. He believes in a version of multiculturalism. But when you stack that up against quite a few of his senior colleagues who were very plain in saying, well, we clearly are a multicultural society and that's obviously a good thing, it did create a bit of a stark comparison, and I think is sort of indicative of how much a lot of politicians are struggling with how to essentially maybe criticise or differentiate from Pauline Hanson without necessarily angering the voter base that is clearly very behind her.
0: Okay, Claire Armstrong, before we go, I just want to ask you about this news this afternoon. We're hearing West Australian MP Jonathan Houston has quit the Liberal Party. Is there speculation he's moving to One Nation?
16: That's definitely the sense that he hasn't strictly quit to One Nation. He's gone to the crossbench as an independent at the moment. But this speculation kind of kicked off about a month ago where I think it was some comments in a Facebook or a social media post where someone was suggesting that he join One Nation, and he basically didn't dismiss it and sort of said, oh, thank you for the suggestion. So perhaps after a small window as an independent, he might be knocking on Pauline's door.
0: Okay, we'll see what happens there. Claire, great to chat. Thank you very much.
16: Thanks for having me.
0: Good on you. Claire Armstrong there, the ABC's Chief Digital Political Correspondent, joining us. I've been asking what you're doing for the Socceroos match this afternoon. Hi, Tom. Bruce here, says this text. I was going to play golf with my mates tomorrow, but now staying at home to watch the Socceroos with my mates, drinks, nibbles and lasagna. That sounds good, Bruce. Good on you. Denise, good afternoon. Now, you're a school teacher in Canberra, is that right?
13: I am, yes, a teacher.

0: and I actually am based in the library as well.
1: Okay.
0: But our whole school is K to 12. Each class, they drew out names and they've all been given a country. So for the last 2 weeks, they've been decorating their rooms and they've got to know about the different countries. And they couldn't just print stuff off the internet. They had to do it by hand. Ah. And then we've been having the TV going in the library for lunchtime and breaks and things. And so that we've got high schoolers and primary kids all coming up together to cheer on the teams.
1: I love it how it has. I've heard from so many teachers this afternoon turning this into an educational exercise. And it's really, whether, I mean, it sounds like from what you're saying, Denise, it's an exercise in geography, isn't
0: Absolutely.
1: It?
0: Absolutely. And culture, because they're learning about the different foods, all the different music and all sorts of stuff. They haven't stopped talking about it.
1: So there's excitement at the school about it?
0: Absolutely. The roof will go when Australia wins. Will lift.
1: What's this if we speak of? No, I agree. It would be pretty amazing. We'll be watching it while we're preparing the show tomorrow. But have fun at school tomorrow, Denise. It sounds great. Thank you for calling in.
0: Will do. Cheers.
1: Take care. Good on you. Denise there in Canberra. Led in Bankstown says, oh, here's another teacher. Mate, I've got my year 12 advanced kids to focus on certain players. Getting stats of touch, shots on goal, for example. We're going to do a box and whisker plot. Don't even know what that is, Led. And compare with the opponents as well as the halftime score. That sounds too full on for me. But Led says, shout out to the year 12 maths advanced 2 class at Mercy College, Chatswood. Good on you, Led. I've heard from so many teachers just, using this as an opportunity to educate the children, but also to be able to watch the game while they're at work. I love this text as well. This is dating me, but I can remember when they wheeled the black and white TV into the class for the moon landing. There you go. Thank you. I asked a teacher earlier whether they wheel the TV in to watch the game. No, it's all smart screens these days. Whoops. If you live in the Chipping Norton area, you have probably received an emergency alert to keep doors and windows closed. We'll catch up on the latest with this storage unit facility fire after the news. So do take care if you're in that area. The time now is 5:00.
2: Adam Story with ABC News. There are fears that tens of thousands of people may have died in twin massive earthquakes in Venezuela, with an initial death toll of 32 and 700 injured. Larry Buttrose has the latest.
3: The quakes of 7.2 and 7.5 magnitude hit as Venezuelans were enjoying a national holiday, many of them at home. The US Geological Survey says there's a 44% chance of more than 10,000 deaths and a 30% chance of more than 100,000. As a massive rescue operation continues, people have been advised to remain outside their buildings over fears of gas leaks. Journalist Tonji Frangia-Mawad says the scale of damage in some parts is major.
4: It seems that tens of thousands of buildings have also collapsed in that area. So we don't know yet the number of casualties, but it's expected to be high.
3: The US says it's deploying search teams, medical resources and humanitarian aid.
2: The family of a Sydney woman mauled by a shark earlier this month say she is awake, alert and talking with loved ones sooner than doctors expected. Rhiannon Solomon Marin reports.
5: Leah Stewart lost her arm when a suspected great white shark attacked her at Coogee Beach on June 13. After extensive surgery, her family says, the 34-year-old woke from heavy sedation last night and was reunited with her young daughter August, the first time the pair had seen each other since the attack. Ms Stewart has asked her family to thank thousands of people who sent messages of support and to praise the staff at St Vincent's Hospital. They say she's yet to regain use of her remaining hand, with severe tendon and nerve damage requiring further surgery in coming months.
2: Tax cuts for small businesses and a new metro for Western Sydney were front and centre of the state opposition's reply to Tuesday's budget. Tamsin Buckle has more.
6: Opposition leader Kelly Sloan told State Parliament this morning she wants to make New South Wales the best place in Australia to run a business. To do so, the Liberals and Nationals are proposing a cut to payroll tax for small and family businesses and an increase to the threshold by $300,000. They also outlined plans for a revived Western Sydney City deal with the federal government, which would fund major projects like a metro extension from Bradfield. Ms Sloan says she would funnel a quarter of infrastructure spending to regional areas of the state, compared to the budget's 13%.
2: Resources giant Fortescue is being sued over allegations of systemic sexual misconduct and safety failures across its mine sites in Western Australia. Will Murray reports.
7: The case, filed in the Federal Court in Melbourne, details allegations that women working at Fortescue Mines have been subjected to assaults, rape and stalking. Special Counsel Paris Hamry from law firm JGA Sadler says thousands of women have come forward.
8: This is behaviour that isn't just historical.
7: The company, owned by billionaire Andrew Twiggy Forrest, has told the ABC behaviours that are unlawful or make people unsafe have no place at Fortescue. Mining giants BHP and Rio Tinto are fighting similar class actions.
2: Economists say the latest job figures mean another Reserve Bank interest rate hike can't be ruled out. With the details, business correspondent David Taylor.
9: Official figures show the unemployment rate fell to 4.4% in May, and 40,300 new jobs were created. Economists say the overall pace of employment growth appears to be slowing, and the unemployment rate is edging higher. Indeed, trend unemployment is now the highest it's been in 4 years. However, the jobs data follows an increase in underlying inflation on Wednesday and ABS data today showing annual household spending increased by 5.5% compared to May 2025. Some economists have an RBA rate hike as early as August, but most see the central bank on hold for the remainder of 2026.
2: And the Australian share market ended the day lower. The All Ordinaries down 61 points to 8,951. Oil is trading at 72.6 US dollars a barrel, and the dollar is lower at 68.9 US cents. South Africans are celebrating after their men's soccer team reached the knockout stage of the World Cup for the first time. Sam Wilkinson's reports.
10: There were jubilant scenes in the Mexican city of Monterrey where South Africa defeated South Korea 1-0 in their final group game.
11: I'm feeling very good. I'm very happy. Bafana won.
10: Mexico shut out any hope of Czechia moving through with a dominant 3-0 victory. Switzerland claimed Group B in a 2-1 victory over Canada, while Bosnia and Herzegovina boosted its chances with a 3-1 win over Qatar.
2: Showers across the coast tomorrow and a partly cloudy day with showers in Sydney and a top of 17. It's 5 past 5.
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12: With Thomas O'Reilly.
1: Oh, a lot of excitement about the Socceroos match tomorrow. We'll be getting to that soon. Great to hear that news just coming in about Leah Stewart, though. The family of Leah, who was attacked by a shark at Coogee Beach early this month, they say she is awake, she's alert, and talking with loved ones sooner than doctors expected. And on top of that, lovely to hear she's been reunited with her daughter, August. It's the first time they'd seen each other since the attack at Coogee on the 13th of June. Lovely update there indeed. Look, a major lawsuit is making headlines this afternoon involving the resources giant Fortescue.
15: We know there's more to do, and our resources industry is an important part, not just of our economy, but of our community. And so we need to continue to apply ourselves.
1: To WA Premier Roger Cook there, Fortescue is being sued over allegations of systemic sexual misconduct and safety failures across its WA mine sites. You'll hear more about that soon. Also coming up exactly a month ago today, actually, you might have heard this interview on Drive with Professor Dominic Rowe, who's been treating patients with motor neurone disease for 30 years. He heads up the Macquarie University MND Research Centre.
16: We currently don't know who has motor neurone disease and where they live. So it's my contention that sporadic motor neurone disease, so 90% of motor neurone disease, is caused by issues within our environment.
1: We don't know, he says. Because of that lack of data, Professor Rowe's been calling for MND to be declared what's called a notifiable disease. That means a disease that must be reported to health authorities. And there's been a development on that. Dominic Rowe will be joining us after 5.30. I'd love your TV suggestions as well. I might as well tell you now, I've got to take a little bit of time off after tomorrow because I've got to have surgery. I'm fine. It's surgery on my foot. So I'll be spending a little bit of time on the couch. So what should I be watching while I'm doing that? Louise Rugendyke from The Herald will be with us a little later with her suggestions as well.
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1: Derek Peterson from the Transport Management Centre. Good afternoon.
2: Good afternoon again, Thomas. On the M4 westbound at Auburn, all the lanes have just reopened after an earlier car crash. We did have one westbound lane closed. The traffic has been a bit slow from around Lidcombe. The crash occurred just past Silverwater Road on the M4, but that closed lane has now reopened, so traffic conditions returning to normal on the M4 westbound. At Northmead, one westbound lane of Bryans Road is still closed. That's after a car crash just before Old Windsor Road. At Chipping Norton, that section of Governor Macquarie Drive between Newbridge Road and Alfred Road remains closed. It's near the site of yesterday's building fire, and that section of Governor Macquarie Drive is still closed. There's still no access from Newbridge Road. At Rose Hill, Grand Avenue has reopened eastbound. There was a broken down truck blocking that road. It's now out of the way. If you're on Camden Valley Way, be prepared for some extra traffic through Horningsea Park and Edmondson Park heading up towards Cashoola. That is due to a broken down car just near Rynan Avenue. To public transport, no major disruptions across the Sydney Trains network. You can check the latest, though, at a transport app or look at the website, transportnsw.info. 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
3: on 702 ABC Sydney.
1: As we heard there from Derek, this exclusion zone still in place in Chipping Norton. We've got an update for you on that fire now. In fact, an emergency alert has been issued to homes and businesses in the Chipping Norton area to keep doors and windows shut as this fire continues to burn at a storage unit facility. Joining us now with the latest is New South Wales Fire and Rescue Acting Superintendent James Manuel. James, good afternoon. The smoke in the area, it's not getting any better by the sounds of it.
4: No, it isn't. We've the heavy plant has arrived and we're starting to get those panels off. And as it's we've got greater access, the smoke's coming out even more now. So we're just mindful with the weather holding the smoke down and it's going across homes, across the neighbourhood. We issued this alert to just, again, keep those doors and windows and vents closed if possible and just stay out of the smoke.
1: Okay, so what's the update? What did you say that the heavy water had arrived?
4: We've got a heavy plant. So
1: heavy plant.
4: Excavator that's got a pick on it, and we can just pull some of the metal cladding or the paneling off the building to allow us access into the sides of the building so we can get our hose streams through through the wall, essentially.
1: Okay, so how is it going now that heavy plant's there? Is there any update on controlling the actual fire?
4: It hasn't been here for very long. So we've got those cherry pickers I mentioned earlier shooting that water in and we're getting to good effect, but we're still going to be here for a while because the individual units have those metal sides, metal walls. So that's sitting on top of the fire. And even though we're getting that water in, we can get more water in now to better effect, but it's still hard to get to the fire because it's protected by all that metal cladding.
1: I mean, this started at 20 past one yesterday afternoon. It's been more than 24 hours. Is it fair to say now that that whole storage unit, that facility's been destroyed?
4: If it's not destroyed by fire and heat, which it has, the water that we've pumped into will certainly have damaged everything in there. So a lot of it has been destroyed, yes. But again, until we get in there and have a look, it's not looking good for it. No.
1: Okay, right. It sounds like this exclusion zone is going to be in place for quite some time, James.
4: Yes, we'll be here well into the night, continuing to keep going as we get greater, better access. But again, it won't be till the morning, I'm feeling at this stage, just from experience, that this is going to be a prolonged incident.
1: Okay, just that emergency alert to keep the doors and windows shut, is that just because, obviously, you know, general smoke inhalation, or is there a concern about what's in that smoke, something toxic?
4: No, we do have our hazmat teams are in place, and we've got specialist detectors located throughout that smoke plume and sort of stuff. It's mainly just about smoke. And, you know, with people with asthma and that sort of stuff can be affected and that sort of stuff.

0: going throughout the night and they haven't put an alarm. We want to get ahead of this and say, hey, people, keep inside, keep the doors and windows closed so we're not breathing in that smoke.
1: Okay, good on you, James. We appreciate the update. Thank you very much. James Manuel there, Acting Superintendent with New South Wales Fire and Rescue, joining us from the scene. The facility is Storage King Moorbank. That's what it's called. It's in Chipping Norton. Governor Macquarie Drive between Alfred Road and Newbridge Road. Quite extraordinary. We were talking about this fire, yesterday. It started at 20 past one yesterday. It actually accelerated this morning. So an incredibly complex fire for the firefighter crew. For the fire crews there, and it looks like that exclusion zone will be in place, by the sounds of what James is saying, not only tonight but well into tomorrow morning as well. If you just joined us, though, there has been an emergency alert issued to homes and businesses in that broader Chipping Norton area. Keep your doors and windows shut just because of the smoke as that fire continues to burn.
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3: You're with Thomas O'Reedy.
1: Let's turn to news now that mining giant Fortescue has been served with a national sex discrimination class action. It alleges disturbing rates of misconduct on its remote WA mine sites. The case filed in the federal court in Melbourne details allegations that women working at Fortescue mines have been subjected to assaults, rape and stalking. And the law firm JGA Sadler says thousands of women have come forward. The company, owned by billionaire Andrew Twiggy Forrest, has said the behaviours that are unlawful or make people unsafe have no place at Fortescue. And the statement goes on to say that Fortescue is committed to providing a safe, respectful and inclusive workplace for all employees and contractors. Now, if all of this sounds familiar, it is. 2 years ago, Rio Tinto and BHP were slapped with class actions as well over sexual harassment and rape allegations, also at Outback Mines. Joshua Aylward is director of the law firm JGA Sadler, who is here now. Josh, good afternoon.
4: Thanks for having me, Tom.
1: This, of course, comes 2 years after BHP and Rio Tinto were taken to the federal court over similar allegations. How was this class action against Fortescue brought about?
4: Yeah, over the last couple of years, we've spoken to thousands of women who work in the mining industry who just tell us exactly what it's like out there with the sex discrimination, sexual harassment and assaults that are happening. And many of those women also come from Fortescue. So now is the time to hold Fortescue to account.
1: The ABC's been contacted by scores of women and some men, I should say, in mining since it broke that news of the initial class actions against BHP and Rio Tinto. And one quote that I've seen says this: until you stop that mentality that it's an all-boys club, it will continue as a frat house and the Wild West. Yeah. Given that, what will this lawsuit against Fortescue allege?
4: Yeah, I happen to agree with that comment that that person said. It is the Wild West and it seems to be a bit of a frat house. What these women want is cultural change out on these sites. So these companies can put as many lights as they like up and locks on doors and things like that, which they say are helping women, which they are, but that's not the root of the problem. The root of the problem is exactly what that comment said. It's a cultural problem out there on these sites, and that is what needs to change. You know, lip service from the top is not going to solve this issue. They need to be wanting to truly change the culture out on these sites to make it safe for women when they go to work.
1: Obviously, I'm reluctant to go into, you know, disturbing details on live radio, but when you say it's a frat house in the Wild West, what sort of stories are you hearing? What will you be alleging?
4: Yeah, it's from the most horrific sort of assaults that you can think of, all the way to things such as women being stalked as they walk back to their rooms at night, women being touched while they're in the gym, women who have their underwear stolen when they hang it up out in the line outside, or when they go back to collect their laundry out of the washing machine, their underwear's missing. Those types of things are just crazy to think about that would happen to a woman when she goes to work. But this is what happens when you work out on these sites. It's just not a safe place for these women to work.
1: Joshua, at this stage, how many women are included in the class action?
4: So this action is done as what they call an opt-out class action. So initially, every woman who has worked for a Fortescue site or for contractors out there in the last 20 years who has been sexually discriminated against or subjected to sexual assault, they are automatically in. So that could be, you know, thousands of women who have worked on these sites who are all likely

0: to have suffered some form of discrimination or harassment while they're on the site.
1: Can you quantify that? When you say could be thousands, surely you've got a number.
0: Yeah, I would say more than 5,000 women are likely to be eligible for this action.
1: Okay.
0: These types of things have happened to them while they've been out on site in the last 20 years.
1: Since it's just been announced today, sorry to interrupt, but have any opted out at the moment, or can they only opt out from today?
0: No, there will be a point at which people can opt out. There'll be a notice that goes out. The court will send it out to every woman who's ever worked on these sites as best as they can, and women can then opt out. Quite the opposite is happening today. People are ringing in and writing in at the moment. There's a woman that wrote in earlier who's literally commuting out to a different FIFO site who used to work on a Fortescue site at this very moment. And she was explaining the horrors of what happened to her when she worked out at a Fortescue site. So many of these women that we've spoken to do with Fortescue and other companies, that they say that, like, sometimes we are the first people they've ever told. Because what happens is many of these women know what happens when you speak up on these sites, know what happens when you report. And what happens is that you either get disbelieved, demoted, or fired, or worse. And so these types of things shouldn't be happening to women out there, but they are. And women are just, you know, trying to deal with it in their own way, which is a real shame. But now that it's out in public, now it is the time to hold Fortescue to account.
1: Well, it sounds like some have been, you know, bottling this up for quite some time. Then how far back do these allegations extend?
0: Yeah, these allegations go back to 2006, which is when Fortescue first started in production out there in the West. So that's 20 years. Some people would say, look, maybe this is just a historical issue, but I can tell you now that there are so many complaints from recent history, from the last couple of years. So this is not something which used to be a problem that's not a problem anymore. This is something that needs to change now. This is a cultural issue that Fortescue has now. And it is something that these people in their leadership need to sort out how to fix if they're genuinely serious about it and try to change the culture out there on these sites.
1: Joshua Aylward is with us from the law firm JEGA Sadler. This is 702 ABC Sydney Drive. Joshua, Rio Tinto and BHP, when we look at back, I guess, at those similar cases, they've undergone workplace cultural reviews in recent years. Fortescue today is saying it's committed to providing a safe, respectful and inclusive workplace for all employees and contractors, basically sending us a statement saying if that doesn't work for you, you shouldn't be part of the company. What do you make of their response so far?
0: Yeah, I expect that from all the companies that, you know, sexual harassment is unacceptable. We don't want that to happen on our sites, and we are doing everything we can to make sure it doesn't happen. And that is the message that they will put out. But the proof is in the pudding. These things are still happening. They're not getting any better. Women still feel unsafe at work out on these sites. And, you know, spending a few million dollars or whatever it is that they spend to, you know, in their mind, make these places a little bit safer is not having the effect that they think that it might be. So they really need to be listening to the women on these sites and figuring out a way to really change the culture out there on these sites. And you're right, there has been so many inquiries and reports by government, by companies themselves over the last 5-10 years that show that being a woman on a FIFO site is not a safe place to be. But the problem is that, you know, these years have gone by, they've spent a bit of money to try to fix the problem, but the reality is that things haven't really changed out there on site.
1: This class action also focuses on WA mine sites, remote WA mine sites. You say you've been hearing from people all day, some of them, you know, declaring this for the very first time. Do you get a sense that this is an issue that extends far, far beyond remote mine sites in Western Australia when it comes to that sector?
0: Yeah, I do also hear from people in offices that work in head office and the like in these companies, including Fortescue. This is a problem, I think, for Fortescue and these companies just more broadly. But I think what you find is that when people go out to site and they become more remote, it does become more like the Wild West. It does become more like these men are a law unto themselves out there and they can get away with a lot more. There seems to be a lot less oversight out there. And when you have people living together at these campsites and eating and drinking together and for long periods of time as well as working together, it just creates this environment where this these bad actors, are more prevalent.
1: You said at the start of the interview, Joshua, that you'd like to see cultural change, cultural reform in these organisations. But what else realistically are you seeking or hoping to achieve here? I'm wondering about compensation.
0: Yeah, the number one thing all these women want is cultural change. They just want to feel safe when they go to work. They want to know that in 10 years' time when they send their daughters there, that it will be a safe place for them to work. These women have also suffered enormously. Some of them can't work anymore. Some of them have some severe issues because of what's happened on these sites. And so they do want compensation as well, and that amount is unknown at this point. That'll be subject to expert evidence later on. And they also want a genuine apology from these companies, from Fortescue, to give these women a genuine apology, because at the moment they just get lip service. They get the line in the media release that says, this is abhorrent and we don't expect this out on these sites, but they want to be heard. They actually want to be known that this actually happens out there and believed, because quite often when these women speak up, they're ignored and they're not believed. And, the man seems to get along with their job and the woman seems to be moved on.
1: Joshua Aylward, thanks for joining us.
0: Thanks, Tom.
1: Joshua Aylward there, director of the law firm JGA Sadler, joining us there on that news that the mining giant Fortescue has been served with a national sex discrimination class action. And as I was saying, if that sounds familiar, it is. It comes about 2 years after two other mining giants, Rio Tinto and BHP, were slapped with class actions as well over sexual harassment and rape allegations at Outback Mines as well.
2: Hi, this is Renee Crosh, and the footy season is in full flight.
3: 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That was brilliant. Chip over the top and what a good old day. Too simple.
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1: Okay, that's the NRL. There's this as well.

0: Shakira song
1: is a banger, actually. I quite like it. And a lot of them I haven't. Tomorrow, the Socceroos have their third game in the group stage, this one against Paraguay. And kickoff is at the incredibly civilised time of midday. And that intrigues me, around lunchtime for the majority of workers in Sydney. Because despite what you might be thinking, it is, of course, normally a work day. Robert Mount Kohler, it's not a work day for Rob. He says, I've moved into a new house about 2 months ago and I've only finally gotten around to organising my wardrobe. So tomorrow is the day for going through the sock drawer while watching the Socceroos game. Good on you, Rob. Enjoy. I hope you get through all your socks. What are you thinking? Are you going to take a long lunch? Are you going to take the afternoon off? Are you taking the day off? I've heard from a lot of teachers this afternoon have strategically turned tomorrow's game into an educational exercise for the students, whether it be a geography exercise or, you know, counting the number of shots on goal and putting it onto a graph, a bit of a mathematical exercise, perhaps. What are the employees expecting, perhaps? Paul Nicolau is Executive Director of Business Sydney, who's here. Hi, Paul.
2: Go the Socceroos, Tom. Go the Socceroos.
1: All right. So based on that, there have been calls for us to take this Bob Hawke view tomorrow and give everyone the day off. Do you agree with that? A boss is going to take a bit of a relaxed approach?
2: No, not a day off. But even if we can give employees, the opportunity to down tools and watch the game for at least 2 hours, that would be great. And we're encouraging bosses to even put on the television screen in their offices, get in contact with a catering company and bring some hot pies and sausage rolls and some sandwiches in for the staff to do it from a morale perspective. And also, if they can't do that, then we're encouraging them to go to their local pub, club, restaurant, cafe and watch the game for 2 hours.
1: Yeah, seriously, like, how do you handle this seriously, though? Because in reality, I'm not condoning this at all. I'm not. But a lot of people would probably take a sickie. Let's just be honest. That's probably going to happen a lot. Are you expecting a bit of a hit on productivity tomorrow?
2: Yeah, there will be, and it's unfortunate. But in Sydney, and as we see around the world, Monday and Fridays tend to be a bit low on the number of people coming in the city because post-COVID, they're working from home. But we want to see as many people come into the city, go to their local pub, club, coffee shop, or go into the workplace, because it's important, firstly, to barrack for the Socceroos. Secondly, it's important to support hospitality industry. And thirdly, it's great for the morale and the well-being of our wonderful city.
1: Yeah, and great for morale and well-being in business, right? I guess that camaraderie of everyone watching, you know, gathering around and watching a match together, it's good for the workplace.
2: Oh, it sure is. And what we need, and currently everyone's feeling a little bit down, you know, the cost of living, you know, interest rates going up, changes to taxation, a whole range of things are really, you know, giving people that sort of, you know, low feeling and anything like this. And we see that with all sports, you know, whether it's the State of Origin or whether it's the Wallabies or whether it's, you know, the Matildas. I mean, when the Matildas were doing so well a couple of years ago, it really enlightened the city. It's similar to what Taylor Swift does when she comes to the city. Everyone's excited.
1: I was about to say that. It's a Taylor Swift effect, isn't it? But there is something about sport that does lift the entire city. I think back to the Olympic Games as well, and I still have fond memories about what that did to Sydney. Yep. And as you rightly point out, the Matildas as well. So, yeah, it's a really special thing. What are you going to be doing? How are you spending it, Paul?
2: Well, I'm taking my team across the road to the cafe because the cafe there, Phil, who runs Avenue on Chifley, he's got 4 televisions, he's got balloons coming in, he's got, you know, all sorts of things happening with respect to food and drink. And, you know, we're there to support him and support the other small, medium-sized businesses that have really found it tough the last couple of years. And we want to ensure that we support. And I've been wearing the Socceroos scarf this week, and I'm going around taking photos just really to G people up. And you mentioned before the Matildas, I also remember when we had World Pride, and you know, you went into buildings and there was the rainbow coloured flags and streets were painted rainbow. That's what we need to do, and that's what Sydney needs. It just needs that oomph just to get people excited and happy.
1: Do you reckon that they've got it? Are you cautiously optimistic about the Socceroos?
2: Look, without telling tales, but I was speaking to Luke Mangan, who runs one of the restaurants in Sydney, and also Paul Wade, the former Socceroo, and they're talking about a 2-0 victory for Australia. So if they're saying it, then I believe it.
1: All right, yeah, I agree. Two people absolutely trust. All right, so 2-0 Australia-Paraguay. Yep. Let's see how did they tell you the same about the US game, though?
2: No, we didn't talk about that one. Which game was that?
1: I can't remember that distant memory. Yeah, that didn't actually happen. Enjoy it tomorrow, Paul. Thank you very much.
2: Good on you, Tom. Thank you.
1: Good on you there. Thank you very much. Paul Nicolau there, Executive Director of Business Sydney. How about that? So Paul doesn't want to have this Bob Hawke view of giving everyone the day off. He doesn't want us to go that far, but turn this into an opportunity to actually, you know, stimulate the hospitality industry across Sydney. Gerhard from Hurstville, though, says, well, I work in a large building in the city and almost all companies are giving an early mark or letting people work from home. It'll be quiet from 11 a.m. Yeah, I think that the city and even here in Parramatta might look a little bit different tomorrow. Alison says, I've taken tomorrow off to watch the Socceroos with my 13-year-old daughter and we can't wait. Enjoy it, Alison. And from this listener, I've moved my clients around so I can watch. Don't say my name in case they're listening. All right, I won't say your name. Your secret is safe with me. What are you doing? 1-300-222-702 is the number and the text line 0467-922-702. There's a bit happening on the roads. Let's take a look.
0: 702 ABC Sydney.
1: Traffic. At 5:30, Jeff Wallace from ATN. Good afternoon.
3: Thomas, good afternoon. Yeah, it's a bit happening, all right. Got a crash on the Hume motorway. Preston's just past Camden Valley Way where you come off the M5 and the M7, head south into towards Campbelltown, Ingleburn, Woollahra, a breakdown, Oxford Street, Queen Street, westbound. Yesterday's fire still burning away at Chipping Norton, the storage facility. They still have Governor Corey Drive shut down between Alfred Road and Ubridge Road. I'm Jeff Wallace, mate.
1: Thank you, Jeff.
0: 702 Drive with Thomas O'Reilly.
1: Yeah, that fire in Chipping Norton, extraordinary indeed. It's been more than 24 hours. We'll keep you updated on that. And as Jeff said, take care. Governor Macquarie Drive between Alfred Road and Newbridge Road. That is a total exclusion zone. Still, 24 hours down the track, it is completely blocked off while firefighters continue to work on that blaze. Time for some news headlines. Jeremy Fernandez, good afternoon.
4: Thomas, good afternoon. There are fears that tens of thousands of people may have died in massive twin earthquakes in Venezuela. The initial toll so far stands at 32 dead and 700 injured, but dozens of buildings have collapsed in and around Caracas, a city of about 5.5 million people. The state of emergency has been declared and rescuers are searching the rubble for survivors. A major class action has been launched against the mining giant Fortescue Metals Group, owned by the billionaire Andrew Twiggy Forrest. The case includes allegations by female workers at the company that they were raped, sexually assaulted and stalked. It's also claimed many women were threatened or forced out of their jobs when they complained. The New South Wales opposition has handed down its budget reply, promising tax cuts for small businesses and a new long-term plan for Western Sydney if it wins the next election. The coalition's promising a payroll tax cut for small and medium businesses and an increase to the threshold by $300,000. Meanwhile, economists say the latest jobs figures out today mean another Reserve Bank interest rate hike cannot be ruled out. Official figures show the unemployment rate fell to 4.4% in May. And Thomas, I want to finish on some good news from the family of Leah Stewart, who was mauled by the shark in Coogee Beach nearly 2 weeks ago. They say she's no longer in a critical condition after waking from heavy sedation, and she's been reunited with her daughter in hospital for the first time since that attack. Leah is said to remember the incident in detail. She has more surgery to come. She's had one arm amputated and is yet to regain use of her remaining arm. But the Stewart family is passing on their thanks to the thousands of people who've sent messages of support and also to the staff at St Vincent's Hospital.
1: Look, a tough road ahead, but that's really special to hear that. Being reunited with a daughter for the first time since it happened. Yeah. That's really lovely to hear. Thank you very much,
4: Jeremy Fernandez.
1: We'll see you on the TV tonight, of course, at 7 p.m. Yeah, before we move on, just off the back of what Jez was just saying, it's devastating situation in Venezuela, if you're just catching up with this news. Two high magnitude earthquakes this morning, our time. As you've been hearing there, 32 people have died, 700 injured, but that toll is going to get much, much higher based on what I'm hearing and seeing on the screens at the moment. The first earthquake had a magnitude of 7.2. Its epicenter was west of the community of Morón, which is located along the country's Caribbean coast. It's about 168 kilometres west of Caracas. And minutes later, the US Geological Survey reported an even larger magnitude 7.5 earthquake. The quakes are among the strongest to strike Venezuela in more than a century. We're hearing La Guaira, which is just to the north of Caracas, is one of the worst impacted areas, but there are many towns and cities much closer to the epicentre that we haven't heard much from yet. San Felipe is one of them, about 40 kilometres from the epicentre, with a population of around 200,000 people. Morón, as I say, about a half-hour drive from the epicentre, that has a population of 68,000. And Valencia, just to the south, a population of almost 2 million. We haven't heard much from those areas yet at all. The various aid agencies, of course, will be running appeals. It's about 3 a.m. there at the moment. So, look, it's difficult to contact any of the aid organisations on the ground. We have been trying to do so and will continue to do so. But stay across ABC News for the latest information.
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0: on 702 ABC Sydney.
1: Let's check the weather. Tom Saunders is here in the studio. Tom, good afternoon to you. You were right. I should have got my washing done yesterday. It's going to be wet for quite a while now, by the look of it.
6: No chance of any washing, Thomas, for you. Yeah, okay. It's been cold and showery today. Up to 16 millimetres has fallen across Sydney since 9 a.m. And it was our coldest day of the year so far. Sydney hit 16, Richmond only 14, which is four below the average.
1: Okay, so I better turn my microphone on there. How's the weekend looking, though? It looks like this rain's actually sticking around well into next week. When can I do my washing?
6: I like the way you said the weekend, because tomorrow, considering, you know, the Socceroos are on, it's basically part of the weekend.
1: True.
6: It's partly cloudy.
1: All right, so someone's taking a sickie.
6: No, I'll be here at work, but I have just been talking to the producers, actually, about how am I going to watch this game when I'm meant to be at my desk?
1: I look forward to seeing. You'll figure it out.
6: Yeah, I'll figure it out. Something.
1: Yeah.
6: Anyway, if you're thinking about watching it somewhere outdoors, there is a high chance of showers tomorrow, up to 10 millimetres in the east, not quite as heavy for the west. Light winds, 12 to 17 for the city, tops of 16 to 17 for most of the suburbs. Saturday, high chance of showers, 16 to 17, up to another 15 millimetres possible for Sydney's east. Sunday, high chance of showers, 17 to 18, again up to another 15 millimetres as possible. Monday, the showers will ease. That's your washing day.
1: That's washing day, Monday.
6: There'll still be a shower or two, but it won't be as heavy. You might get lucky.
1: Okay, all right,
6: cool. Tops of 19, and then further showers and very mild weather Tuesday to Thursday next week, climbing all the way up to 23 degrees in some suburbs.
1: 23 in late June, early July. What's going on, Tom Saunders?
6: What's going on? Northerly winds, that's the problem. Tropical moisture.
1: Okay, well, enjoy your extended weekend tomorrow. I might see you in the office. We'll see how we go.
6: I'll be multitasking.
1: I'm sure you will.
6: I have a deadline tomorrow.
1: Yep.
6: But I also have to watch the game.
1: Exactly. You'll manage it. If anyone can manage it, you can.
6: I'll work it out.
1: Matt says, I feel a cold coming on all of a sudden. So there you go. I reckon the absenteeism is going to be interesting.
6: Come to think of it, I'm not feeling too
1: good.
6: You're
1: feeling all right? No, it's coming on quite quickly. Yeah. All right. Hang in there. We might see you tomorrow. Thank you, Tom Saunders. Yes. Good on you. I've got another text here. We're having a watch party in the school hall, but I suspect absenteeism will be high.
7: A tray of cocktails floated at us through the twilight. Who was this Gatsby fella?
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1: It is 23 minutes to 6. This is 702 ABC Sydney. Thomas O'Reedy with you. Exactly a month ago on Drive to the day, actually, you might remember two things. We announced, sad news, the death of last year's Australian of the Year, Neil Danaher, from motor neurone disease. And we spoke with Professor Dominic Rowe, who's been treating patients with MND for 30 years. He heads up the Macquarie University MND Research Centre. And he was at State Parliament at the time advocating for MND to be classified as what's known as a notifiable condition. That means medical practitioners would be required to report diagnoses as well as where patients live and their occupations. And I must admit at the time, I've got to say, I was surprised to hear that MND was not already a notifiable condition. Well, the New South Wales government has made that classification now. The information will be collated in a new state registry. And Professor Dominic Rowe joins us again now. Professor, welcome back to the program.
10: Good day, Thomas.
1: You must be pleased about this decision.
10: Listen, it's an amazing initiative of, you know, Minister Park and Premier Minns, and particularly Helen Dalton, the member for Murray, who has been absolutely tireless in her advocacy on behalf of people with motor neurone disease, not just in the Riverina, but in the whole of New South Wales. And this journey started, you know, more than 10 years ago, particularly driven by Dr. Peter Riley, one of my patients who sadly died quite a few years ago, and he at the time started a petition to petition the then state government to make motor neurone disease a notifiable disease. And, you know, over the years that hasn't necessarily gained much traction until very recently and yesterday, you know, to the absolute joy of people with motor neurone disease, they are now seen. So everyone with motor neurone disease wants to be part of the research effort to understand why motor neurone disease happens.
1: Yeah.
10: And as I said to you a month ago, you know, it will come as a shock to all of your listeners that if you live in rural or regional Australia, rural or regional New South Wales, you are 40% more likely to die from this dreadful disease. And this year, 250 people in New South Wales will die from motor neurone disease. And so we need to leave no stone unturned to identify the cause of this disease. Until we understand the cause, we can't understand the mechanism of the what damages motor neurons and why patients progressively lose the ability to walk and talk and breathe and then eventually to live.
1: Yeah.
10: So this disease is uniformly fatal, and the average time from diagnosis to death is less than 2 years. And with bulbar onset of motor neurone disease, the one that attacks your throat, the average time to death from diagnosis is 10 months.
1: Yeah, it's terrifying indeed. Can I just, because like this dedicated New South Wales Registry, Professor, it'll track the diagnosis, location and occupations of people with MND, right? And the location is an important part of this to me. You mentioned the regional rural data there a minute ago. If you can get a clearer picture, because you mentioned the potential environmental factors behind an MND diagnosis to me last time we spoke. If you can get a clearer picture about where the cases are being identified, that could be quite revealing about your argument, your hypothesis that this is an environmental and occupational disease, right?
10: Yeah, absolutely. But not only that, so it'll enable us to get an accurate picture for the first time of where people are, and that will enable service provision. So not just research into cause and mechanism, but also better care for people who have motor neurone disease, and also improving or reducing the cost of care, because, you know, last year the cost to the Australian economy of motor neurone disease was greater than $5 billion. So anything that we can do to pick apart this disease will not only be of economic benefit, but of huge social benefit for people with motor neurone disease and their families.
1: I just had a text in, Professor Rowe. Hi, Tom. Could you ask Professor Rowe why this isn't a national program? I guess is the notifiable condition declaration done on a state-by-state basis, Professor? Does
10: exactly.
1: Every jurisdiction go their own way with that?
10: Exactly. So

0: disease notification is a state-based process, and we are a federation of states, and ultimately, you know, we will compel each of the other states to have a similar system to us.
1: So no other state is doing this. Like New South Wales is the first state to classify it as a notifiable condition.
0: New South Wales is the first jurisdiction in the world, to my knowledge, to make motor neurone disease a notifiable disease.
1: Right. Well, that is even more significant, isn't it? I find that strange that it hasn't been up until this point. As you said, in New South Wales alone, more than 200 people are going to die this year.
0: 250 people will die from this year, which is two-thirds the road toll of New South Wales.
1: Is there a reason why it's taken so long for health authorities to catch up and go, actually, we need more data and more understanding of this condition?
0: Well, the cynical person, Tom, would say that if you don't want to find a fever, you don't take a temperature. Mm. But I'm not cynical. Historically, there are two reasons for disease notification. One is if it's an infectious disease and we need to protect the society to prevent exposure, for example, measles or diphtheria or hepatitis B or HIV or COVID. You know, 6 years ago, we sent police to your door to make sure that people didn't go outside when they were COVID positive. So, you know, we have the mechanisms of actually identifying who has what disease. The other reason historically for collecting specific diseases is cancer registry. So every time you get a skin cancer cut off, that's counted. But, you know, when the skin cancer's cut off, that doesn't kill you. The thing with motor neurone disease is that when you have motor neurone disease, it's uniformly fatal. And so we need to leave no stone unturned.
1: Okay.
0: Why it's not a notifiable disease now. So if we cut and paste, for example, a non-infectious and non-malignant disease like silicosis. So silicosis is an occupational disease, and whenever someone is diagnosed with silicosis, by act of law, the medical professional has to notify the Department of Health, and they notify the Dust Diseases Board because it's an occupational exposure. Mm. Now, my contention with sporadic motor neurone disease, and remember, the vast majority of motor neurone disease is not genetic, it's sporadic. And so my contention and our straw man, if you like, is that motor neurone disease is an occupational, perhaps recreational, but definitely geographically located disease.
1: We'll continue to talk about it, Professor, and the idea is raising awareness but also improving data collection, and hopefully that's happened now with this declaration as a notifiable condition. Thank you very much once again. I'm getting some texts in congratulating you for your advocacy on this, and we'll talk again soon. Thanks a lot.
0: Pleasure, Thomas. Thank you so much.
1: Take care. Professor Dominic Rowe there joining us, who's been advocating for this for quite some time. He heads up the Macquarie University MND Research Centre. He's been treating patients with motor neurone disease for 30 years. And that declaration, not only the first in Australia, but the first in the world, New South Wales has classified motor neurone disease as a notifiable condition.
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1: It's got a nice text to share here. Professor Rowe treated my then 40-year-old husband for MND. He died 10 years ago. I recall Dominic talking about the data, suggesting environmental factors and needing a register. I'm so glad 10 years down the track it's finally happening. He's an incredibly tireless and compassionate neurologist who's 100% in the corner of every single one of his patients. May this development lead to a cure for the beast. Thank you for sharing that, and all the best to you and your family. I appreciate you sharing that. Just take care. Remember, Chipping Norton, Governor Macquarie Drive between Alfred Road and Newbridge Road. That exclusion zone after yesterday's fire at the storage unit is still in place because the fire is still burning. Please avoid the area. There's currently an emergency alert if you live in the Chipping Norton area to keep your windows closed due to the smoke. It is 14 to 6.

0: to chat about what's on the box. What have you been watching? What can you recommend? I reckon TV recommendations are the only way to go these days. There's just too much to watch. So word of mouth is king. Give me a call, 1-300-222-702. Maybe all you've been watching is the World Cup, to be fair. But I have to say that there's so much World Cup content that you can dive into on the SBS website. You can look at the highlights of every game, the different lengths of highlights, the footage of your favourite team, pretty much anything you want, it's there. But if you're not into the World Cup, we have some recommendations for you. Louise Rugendyke is here, TV editor with the Sydney Morning Herald. Hello, Louise.
1: Hello, Tom.
0: Are you a World Cup person or no?
1: Yeah, I watched it. And you know what else is starting soon? Wimbledon and then the Tour de France. So,
0: oh, wow. So you're not going to be able to watch any other TV then? You're just going to be watching sport as well?
1: Look, I think it's a sacrifice I have to make once a year, and that's fine. I'm okay.
0: Okay, nice one. Let's look at this new show on the ABC. It's a British comedy drama. It's called Small Profits. That's profits with a PH. I can't work out what this is all about. All I know is it stars Michael Palin. Tell me about Small Profits. I've heard some great reviews.
1: Yeah, it does star Michael Palin. So it's actually, the good starting point is it's written by Mackenzie Crook, who people might remember as Slimy Gareth from the UK Office.
0: The Office.
1: He's also in, The Detectorist. So he's a fantastic TV maker. Like, that's the thing. If you only remember him from The Office, like, just have a rethink and go, you know what, he's done some fantastic TV over the last few years. So anyway, it stars Pierce Quigley as this man, Michael Sleep, who works at sort of a big hardware chain store. His dad, who's played by Michael Palin, is in a retirement village. And, Michael is just a bit sad that his partner, Clea, sort of went missing a few years ago. And he still hasn't sort of, you know, got his life back together. And his dad says, it's going to sound weird. His dad says, you've got to talk to the, homunculi, little people in jars, essentially. They have all the answers.
0: Okay.
1: And that's it.
0: Yeah. All right. Well,
1: it's just lovely.
0: Here's a scene from the show. I've got a bit of a scene from this. It's a short thing, but I'm not sure this scene clarifies what it's about, though, either.
2: What's this one?
3: That's a seraph. It's a type of angel. The highest rank of angel.
2: Didn't know angels had different ranks.
3: Yeah, seraphim. They're right at the top, just below God, according to Wikipedia. One of their jobs is to fly around God's throne crying, holy, holy, holy.
2: That could get annoying.
3: Couldn't it, though?
2: No wonder he's so angry so much of the time.
3: It says we've got to wear robes.
2: Those are dressing gowns.
3: They're robes. Bathrobe.
2: Are you serious?
3: Casey, I don't make the rules.
0: Okay, this looks interesting. Louise, Small Profits there, a scene from that. It's nice to have a half-hour comedy to watch, isn't it? I feel like sometimes all the dramas and the crime shows that go for an hour are just a bit too much these days.
1: Oh, you know, I love it. I just need a little half hour before bedtime.
0: I know.
1: And this suits it perfectly. And honestly, yes, that is a very confusing clip to play, but I really want everyone to take this on trust. When it premiered in the UK a few months ago, it was like 5-star reviews. Everyone was talking about it. I've been waiting and waiting for it to come here. Our reviewer, Lenny Ann Lowe, gave it 5 stars as well. So please just trust us and watch it.
0: Okay.
1: And enjoy it.
0: And it's on the it'll be available on the ABC as well. Small Profits with a PH. Thanks for your recommendations on the text line. Michael says, Thomas, you must watch Black Dobbs and The Diplomat, both two good series on Netflix. Thank you, Michael. Led in Bankstown, if you have Disney Plus, definitely watch Shop for Killers. It's a South Korean show. Reminds me of Lost, but less dragged out. Put it in our English dub and nothing to worry about. First season is a simple 8-episode. Second season coming soon. That's from Led. Pete, thank you very much. Pete says, Company Retreat on Prime from the people who created the show Jury Duty. That's a suggestion. And also A Gentleman in Moscow on SBS and Corrections on iView. Thank you for your suggestions. Any picks in that list from you, Louise? You seen any of them?
1: I'm just trying to think. I think that Company Retreat one, if you like The Jury, I think it was okay, but maybe didn't quite hit the mark the second time.
0: Okay. All right. There you go. Well, thank you for your suggestions. A lot for me to watch. Speaking of short episodes, though, the American comedy series, The Four Seasons. I want to ask you about that. It's got Tina Fey in it.
1: Yeah.
0: And it's recently released its second season, also on Netflix. And it's about a group of couples who go away on holidays together. Is that right?
1: It is, yes. So they're a group of couples, good friends who every season, so it's winter, spring, summer, autumn, catch up and go away on a trip. And so you're sort of following their lives through each time. So, you know, it's a 3-month gap. So sometimes you're trying to work out what's happened in that gap. This is a really great show for people who are grown up and tired again, which is all of us.
0: Yeah.
1: And he just wants to get together with some friends and enjoy what they're up to. And, like, Coleman Domingo, Tina Fey is in it. She's fabulous. I love her. Coleman Domingo is amazing in it. And I think any adult who's, as I said, a bit tired, their marriage is okay. They've got some friends who are annoying. Maybe things aren't always going well. You can kind of relate to it. It's great.
0: This is, I'm sure we have a lot of listeners nodding their heads at the moment at that. Now, I've got a bit more to play here. The new season, season two, it opens up with the gang going on a hike.
4: How much longer for this hike?
5: Well, as the crow flies, not too much, but for humans, a lot. I mean, there's nothing for Kate and me, though, huh? Have I told you guys we're training for a marathon?
6: Oh, yes, I don't care.
7: For real, though, how much further? I mean, I'm not worried about it, but just want to make sure Mama's okay.
8: I'm doing great. Take your time, though. I'm just going to do some squats to keep my legs warm.
0: Okay, Tina Fey there, the Four Seasons with a season two out. Louise Rugendyke, it's a remake of a film in the 70s, isn't it, with Alan Alda?
1: Yeah, yeah. But, yes, Tina Fey, I haven't seen the original film, but I do say you do need to watch season one, otherwise season two will make no sense. Don't just jump in season two, but you do have to.
0: Okay.
1: Because I can't explain too much about what's happened in that clip without giving away the big end of season one.
0: Oh, yeah, no spoilers. Okay, well, so season one's obviously there now and season two off. Now, I've got a lot of love on the text line here for Small Profits, I've got to say. They agree, and thanks for this text. I just watched season one of Four Seasons. It's great TV as well. Now, there's a new Australian drama on Stan that I want to ask you about. It's called The Killings at Parish Station. It's a murder mystery about the deaths of four scientists at a remote research station. I haven't seen this one yet, but it sounds fascinating.
1: Oh, it's so good. It is really good. This has given a good traditional crime drama a nudge in another direction. It's written by Ben Jenkins, who ABC viewers might remember from The Checkout. He's also written for The Chaser. So this is it's so amazing because, like, this guy has an incredible comedy background and he's written a really interesting drama that does have a little bit of funny stuff in it, but it's just different and it's on two different timelines. So the first killings happened in 1987 and then it flashes forward to the present day where there's sort of a copycat, you know, the killers are starting to resurface again. So Mia Wasikowska plays the main detective in 1987 and this case kind of sends her off on all sorts of directions. And then we meet her again in the present day where she's played by, as an adult, I suppose, by Heather Mitchell. And we find out that she has been sort of institutionalized since the end of the last case. And so we're trying to work out what was it that sent her to the institution about this case. And it's a bit cosmic, supernaturally. It's just different. And, like, we all know how crime dramas go, and this makes you go, oh, they've actually done something unique with it.
0: Sounds great. So it goes, between 1987 and the present day. Here's a scene from the first episode. Mia Wasikowska is the young detective, Georgia Cook.
9: They said they looked for the missing scientist out this way. But there wasn't another vehicle, just that one back there.
10: No, as far as we can tell.
9: She's on foot, she's dead. And the last one?
10: Tower.
0: There you go. Mia Wasikowska, 1987, as the young detective Georgia Cook. It's great to hear about some new, you know, Aussie drama that's surfacing, in particular, you know, an intriguing sort of creative, something a bit different, like a murder mystery around a research station.
1: Yeah, and look, there's also another one coming up next month from the ABC called Treasure and Dirt, another outback murder mystery that is also really good. So we're kind of a bit spoiled for choice at the moment. So I highly recommend everyone make room in their very busy TV schedules for both of those.
0: Sounds good.
1: Hey, local stuff.
0: Amanda's on the line, Louise. You'd like to share something about the Four Seasons. Hi, Amanda.
11: Hi, Thomas. Hi.
0: Hello.
11: I must say, I kind of discovered the Four Seasons because a friend of mine shared a clip which had Coleman Domingo and Marco Cavani in it, and they looked so fun and spunky. I said, who are these guys? What are they from? What's your show? And he goes, it's the Four Seasons. You have to watch it. You can binge it. I'm like, well, I won't be binging anything because I've got a family. But it's just so great. I loved Tina Fey and 30 Rock, and I just fucking discovered this little gem. And the cast, like Steve Carell, like, it's just such fun viewing. It's like my little guilty pleasure at the end of the night.
0: So, you can't go wrong, can you? Not only Tina Fey, but Steve Carell as well. It's sounds. I haven't watched it yet, but it sounds like it's got the tick of approval from you, Amanda. And it's sort of shorter episodes as well, so you can just, you know, easily fit it in at the end of the night when the kids go to sleep.
11: Absolutely, Thomas. That's exactly where I fit in. The dishwasher's packed. My son's maybe just gone to sleep. I'm like, quick.

0: can just get a half hour of me time with my favourite little friends, and I'm like loving it. It's not like this big drawn out thing where everyone's getting murdered or something nasty is happening. It's kind of uplifting. I just need something a little bit uplifting, but also feels real. So
1: I'm with you on that, Amanda. The days of binging are over for me as well. Thank you for the call. I'm glad you're enjoying it. Enjoy season two.
0: Thanks so much, Thomas. Thanks, guys.
1: Good on you. Thanks so much, Amanda. There, a thumbs up for four seasons. I'll check it out, Louise. Hey, we've just got one more call here quickly from Tracy. You've got a recommendation for me, Tracy. Hello.
2: I do. I'm the French drama. Can you hear me clearly?
1: Yep, I got you.
2: The French drama called Brigitte, and it started on SBS, and it's advertising the second series, and I went back to the first, and it's about an elite crime investigative, like, research crime unit in the French capital, in Paris, and it is outstanding.
1: Do you say Brigitte?
2: Brigitte.
1: Brigitte. Okay, all right, I'll check it out.
2: Well worth it. Very interesting cast, old and new. They're like an upbeat unit that has to... they spy on people, if I had to say something a little bit, but they're active.
1: Okay.
2: Unit, and it's just got a great storyline.
1: Sounds great, Tracy. Thank you very much. I'll give it a go. Brigitte on SBS. Yeah. Thank you, Tracy. Appreciate the recommendation. There we go. Hey, Louise, we've got to move to the news, but it's been lovely having a chat as always. Thanks, and we'll chat again soon.
3: No worries, Thomas. See ya.
1: Good on you, Louise. Thank you very much. Louise Rugendyke there, a TV editor with the Sydney Morning Herald. Got a love for Meg. Thank you for the text about Ted Lasso. I have watched Ted Lasso. I absolutely adore it. I completely agree. If people haven't seen it on Apple TV, it is fabulous. Evenings is coming up at 6:30. Renee Cross, hello. How are you?
4: Hello, Tom.
1: What's going on tonight?
4: I want to know what Craig Foster is thinking about the Socceroos tomorrow. What's he thinking on the eve of this big game?
1: Yeah. Do you reckon he's optimistic, cautiously optimistic, or just he'll be a little bit too analytical and he won't give away too much?
4: Well, I'm having a chat to Craig.
1: Yeah.
4: He's going to join us at 8. I thought if I wanted to pick someone's brains about what we can expect, he'd be the guy. So
1: yep.
4: Hear from him. I think he does know a fair bit more about football than most of us.
1: I agree with you on that. We had him on ahead of the last game and, an absolute wealth of knowledge. So I'd be interested to see. I hope he's optimistic. I'm optimistic. Do you reckon we're going to win?
4: I hope so.
1: So do I.
4: I do hope so. I hope we win for football for Australia.
1: Yes.
4: We've also got the Wolf Brothers on. They'll be here after 9. Australia's most awarded country rock duo. They've got 15 golden guitars, and Nancy Hayes is joining us at 6:30, the great dame of Australian theatre.
1: It's an action-packed show. Enjoy. Looking forward to it. Thank you very much.
4: Thank you, Tom.
1: Good on you. Renee Crosh coming up at 6:30 with Evenings PM is up after the news. We are back at the same time tomorrow. It is 6 o'clock.
5: Story with ABC News. There are fears for the scale of loss of life in Venezuela after twin massive earthquakes rocked the country, the most powerful in more than half a century. Larry Buttrose reports.
6: The quakes struck west of the capital Caracas as many people were at home enjoying a national holiday. They were felt throughout Venezuela and as far away as the Colombian capital Bogota. The death toll so far is at least 32, but that's expected to rise, with the US Geological Survey saying it's possible tens of thousands have died. Local journalist Tony Mawad says social media feeds are full of people looking for relatives and friends.
7: The country is really affected right now and really afflicted by what seems to be a mass casualty event.
6: Spain says it's ready to supply emergency aid and the US is deploying search teams and medical assistance.
5: The family of a Sydney mother mauled by a shark earlier this month say she is no longer in a critical condition after waking from heavy sedation. Leah Stewart lost her arm after being attacked by the suspected great white shark at Coogee Beach on June the 13th. The family say she's yet to regain use of her remaining hand, with severe tendon and nerve damage requiring further surgery in the coming months. A structural engineer is assessing the storage facility in Sydney Southwest as a fire continues to engulf the site. Fire and Rescue says 60 firefighters and 15 trucks are battling the blaze on its second day at the Storage King facility in Chipping Norton. Three people have been taken to hospital, including two firefighters who have since been released. The federal government's signature budget legislation has passed Parliament under Labor's reforms, which come into effect in July next year. The current 50% CGT discount will be replaced by an inflation-based model. Negative gearing

0: This is what I wanted to ask you, Maria. It's been a very turbulent year for Venezuela and its government, of course, with the United States seizing the president a few months ago. What's it been like in Venezuela since that happened? Is the political scene stable at the moment, do you feel?
1: Well, to be honest, everything in here, it's pretty confusing because everything remains the same. I mean, people are still in poverty, like 68% of

0: Story with ABC News. The family of a Sydney woman mauled by a shark earlier this month say she is awake, alert and talking with loved ones sooner than doctors expected. Rhiannon Solomon-Marin reports.
1: Leah Stewart lost her arm when a suspected great white shark attacked her at Coogee Beach on June 13. After extensive surgery, her family says the 34-year-old woke from heavy sedation last night and was reunited with her young daughter August, the first time the pair had seen each other since the attack. Ms. Stewart has asked her family to thank thousands of people who sent messages of support and to praise the staff at St. Vincent's Hospital. They say she's yet to regain use of her remaining hand, with severe tendon and nerve damage requiring further surgery in coming months.
0: There are fears that tens of thousands of people may have died in the massive twin earthquakes in Venezuela. Larry Buttrose reports.
2: The quakes of 7.2 and 7.5 magnitude hit as Venezuelans were enjoying a national holiday, many of them at home. The US Geological Survey says there's a 44% chance of more than 10,000 deaths and a 30% chance of more than 100,000. As a massive rescue operation continues, people have been advised to remain outside their buildings over fears of gas leaks. Journalist Tonji Frangia-Mawad says the scale of damage in some parts is major.
3: It seems that tens of thousands of buildings have also collapsed in that area. So we don't know yet the number of casualties, but it's expected to be high.
2: The US says it's deploying search teams, medical resources and humanitarian aid.
0: The man accused of stabbing an elderly couple in the state's north has been denied bail and remains in hospital after he was shot during a suspected home invasion earlier this month. Genevieve Blunt and Charlene reports.
4: Joshua Trithui was placed into an induced coma after he was allegedly shot by the homeowner during a suspected home invasion in the rural town of Torrington, 65 kilometres southwest of Tenterfield. The 34-year-old remains in hospital and was not present for his bail hearing today. He is accused of stabbing Keith and Di Blessing and has been charged with two counts of wounding with intent to murder and one count of break and enter and committing an indictable offence. He did not apply for bail, which was formally refused. The matter will return to court in August.
0: A man bearing Nazi tattoos on his leg has pleaded guilty to displaying hate symbols at a Newcastle beach without a reasonable excuse, Giselle Wakatama reports.
5: Nowra man Andrew Mark Laszlo Laurent was charged with knowingly display by public act Nazi symbol without reasonable excuse. Laurent was at Newcastle's Bar Beach on Christmas Eve last year when he was photographed by another beachgoer who reported him to Crime Stoppers. Police from Operation Shelter, which has overseen the Bondi terror attack response, investigated and he was charged days later. Laurent's lawyer entered a guilty plea on his behalf in Newcastle local court today. Commonwealth charges attracting a harsher penalty were dismissed by prosecutors, who'll be sentenced next month.
0: A new study suggests Australia's under-16 social media ban is not stopping most children from using the platforms. Researchers from the University of Newcastle found 85% of young people aged 12 to 16 were still using social media 6 months after the ban began. Lead researcher Courtney Barnes says workarounds appeared within months of the ban taking effect.
6: And some adolescents, although not many, were reporting use of strategies to get around the restrictions. So this was mainly them using fake accounts, or a smaller amount were also using private browsers.
0: Police will permanently have the power to use handheld scanners to search people for knives under legislation that's been introduced to state parliament. A trial of the metal detection wands was rolled out for certain public places in 2024. The reforms were modelled off Jack's Law in Queensland, which was introduced following the stabbing death of 17-year-old Jack Beasley. Jack's father, Brett Beasley, says it's welcome news.
7: No other family wants to go through what we have been through and are still going through. So to have these laws now made permanent here in New South Wales, it's absolutely fantastic, and to give these police the extra powers to search on, you know, on public transport and all these other safe night precincts and shopping centres and whatnot, it's so good.
0: In sport, the Brisbane Broncos have announced veteran centre Dane Gagai will join the club on a one-season deal next year. The 35-year-old centre will leave his current side Newcastle at the end of this season. Gagai debuted for the Broncos in 2011 and played six times before long-term stints at the Knights and the Rabbitohs. The weather for tomorrow, scattered showers along the coast, isolated showers elsewhere in the eastern areas, dry and mostly clear elsewhere. An overnight low of 12 in Sydney. That'll be followed by a partly cloudy day, but with a high chance of showers and a top of 17. That's the latest ABC News at 25 to 7.
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4: Very good evening to you. How are you on the eve of the big Socceroos game tomorrow? What do you reckon Craig Foster is thinking? Will we progress to the next round? Will we progress the status of men's soccer, all soccer really, for that matter, across the nation? Winning is everything, isn't it? We're the green and gold, but I think we really love the gold. So what's Craig Foster thinking? You'll find out at 8 o'clock tonight.
9: Let's go, let's go, let's go.
4: Also tonight, the Wolf Brothers will be here after 9 o'clock, Australia's most awarded country duo of all time.

also to add to the stellar lineup tonight, Nancy Hayes, who I think is the grand dame of Australian musical theatre. She is starring in Anastasia the musical now. It's playing in Sydney until mid-July. She's going to join us before the show goes up tonight in about 15 minutes.

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0: And Derek Peterson from the Transport Management Centre is here. Hello, Derek.
3: Good evening, Renee. At Prospect, we have one lane closed in each direction on the Prospect Highway just near the M4. It's because of a car crash just near that intersection, so take extra care there. It's mainly slowing traffic heading south towards the M4, so just be prepared for some delays on that stretch of the Prospect Highway. At Greenacre, there's been a car crash on the Hume Highway. One citybound lane is closed just after Stacey Street. At Moorebank and Chipping Norton, we still have the section of Governor Macquarie Drive closed near the site of yesterday's building fire, so Governor Macquarie Drive is still closed between Newbridge Road and Alfred Road in both directions. Checking public transport, just one bus diversion to let you know about. There's a building fire on Railway Street near the train station at Banksia, so the Route 420 buses are diverting via the Princes Highway and Seven Ways, just missing two bus stops, including the stop there at Banksia Station. That's affecting Route 420. For Sydney trains, though, no major disruptions. The train service is running pretty much to time across the network. Check the latest of the Transport app or use the website, transport.nsw.info, and for traffic information you can check livetraffic.com.
0: Good on you, Derek. Thanks for that. A quick look at the weather. If you're in Canberra, hello to you. It's currently 7 degrees. Tonight, partly cloudy with some light winds, and partly cloudy tomorrow, a top of 14. In Sydney, currently 14 in the CBD, 13 in the west. Tonight, partly cloudy with the high chance of showers. Showers expected again tomorrow, and a top for Sydney of 17 degrees.
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0: Yeah, some pretty big news today across New South Wales. Knife wanding laws. Police have been granted new state government-backed powers. These are permanent powers now and expanded policing powers where police will conduct operations stopping and scanning or wanding anybody, absolutely anybody in a public designated area. Don't need a warrant. They can stop you, scan you with their handheld metal detectors, all these wands, for any dangerous weapon, be it a pocket knife, a Swiss Army knife, a kitchen knife. Now, there's a lot of support for these tough measures. It was one of the recommendations from the Bondi Junction stabbing coronial inquest. But I did wonder whether Tim Roberts from Civil Liberties Council had a different view or any concerns about these expanded and now permanent wanding laws for police. And he joins us now on Evenings. Hello, Tim.
4: Hello. Thank you for having me.
0: Are you concerned at all? Is there any issue that we need to, as members of the public, be aware of?
4: I think that this is a significant issue. I mean, nobody wants knife crime, but nobody wants a police force that have broad discretion to interrupt your day and to detain you without reasonable suspicion of anything. Police are now empowered on a permanent basis to stop you if this designation has happened in an area and scan you, and you have to comply with that. They've scanned nearly 60,000 people. 60,000 scans have been conducted and have resulted in, I think, just 200 charges being laid, and the minister's bragging about that. That's a serious interruption of tens of thousands of people's civil liberties at the expense of what? There's no real outcomes there compared to what you know the purported aims, and to cap that all out, the minister's looked at those numbers and thought, let's double down and keep doing that. So now, if you're at a train station, sporting events that have been expanded to entertainment venues, and there's a whole bunch of police standing there with wands, they call you aside and scan you, you have to comply with that despite the fact they don't need to have any reasonable suspicion whatsoever. And I'll just add here that the real danger, of course, is we know that vulnerable communities are going to be particularly targeted by this. Police practices numbers are not good when it comes to, you know, the adequate and equal treatment of all. So there's going to be vulnerable communities, particularly Aboriginal and Torres Strait Islander communities, that will be targeted by these laws. And that only undermines people's trust in community. I'm not sure what the Minns government or Minister Catley is doing by bragging about this interruption to our lives to prevent prevent these knife crimes. Sure, knife crimes are horrendous, but so is the police response that's a preventative that's more serious than the cure.
0: I guess, Tim Roberts, nobody wants another Bondi Junction stabbing event, such a horrific event. Some say it could have been avoided if these measures were employed. I mean, that's the recommendation from the coronial inquest, is it not?
4: The coronial inquest also highlighted some significant, you know, failings around the mental health treatment of a particular individual. Ultimately, these wanding laws would not have prevented that particular situation. These laws are all very retrospective and a broad interruption to people's days. What does help these situations is having, you know, that root and branch, you know, public good interventions that stop people choosing violence to solve their issues. You know, meeting people's needs where they're at, not interrupting all of our lives for the sake of trying to get an outcome here that it would not be fixed. Bondi would not be prevented by wanding laws, because if someone is really seriously unwell, they can do serious harm in the community if they so choose. That's the distressing reality of our lives. And we don't fix that problem by just, you know, clamping down on our liberties. In fact, we make it decidedly worse. We're not better off, safer, more mentally well in a community where the police have broad sweeping powers to intervene. And often, as we've seen, unfortunately, on various reports, including Four Corners and with our own eyes of the Herzog protests, when they do intervene, they haven't shown us that they can do that well at the moment. You know, this is a force that hasn't got a Human Rights Act behind it, supporting it in its conduct. So there's serious questions about how we can trust an organisation at this stage and how this helps us build that trust, I think.
0: I guess the police, and I heard the Commissioner talking on Tom O'Reilly's Drive program today, saying that their last 2 years, the trial over the past 2 years, you mentioned 60,000 scans were conducted, but that they would argue they seized something like 380 weapons off individuals carrying weapons around the streets of New South Wales. Why do people have to carry weapons like knives around the streets?
4: That's the question, isn't it? What are people's lives like that are so horrible that they feel like they need to carry something to defend themselves? What aspects of domestic violence, what aspects of their community violence are they facing that they feel like they need to defend themselves? But to go to your point earlier in the question, you know, there's no distinct breakdown of what those weapons are. You know, we're talking butter knives, kitchen knives, we're talking pocket knives. What are we talking about here? And yet 60,000 scans have occurred. Those numbers are woeful, you know, and that goes to that issue of reasonable suspicion. We have a police force now that doesn't have to have reasonable suspicion. They can just point at you, wag their finger, come over here and scan you. And that is a significant intervention of the state with coercive powers into your life. You're walking to work and some officer, because an area has been declared by their own choosing, points at you and says, come over here, and gives you a scan, which is quite frankly invasive. I think it's a dramatic overreach, and I'm alarmed about how much the ministers seem to think this is normal. And we have a premier that's backing in the cops who just say, we want more powers, please, and he says, here you go. Of course police want more powers. It makes their job easier. But that's how we get to an authoritarian police state. That's not how we get to a civil, peaceful society.
0: Tim Roberts is here from the Civil Liberties Council with these new knife wanding laws announced today, passed through the state government today, giving police permanent powers and expanded policing powers to conduct these searches. So let's be clear about what it is. So they've expanded it. It's not just around public transport platform stations. It's not just shopping centres or sporting venues. It's all or any entertainment venue at all?
4: Yeah, they've broadened out to say, I think it's entertainment areas, the terms of broad sweeping powers for, you know, particular rank of a police commissioner to say and above to declare an area. It's very similar in that declaratory powers we saw with the protest laws. We're declaring this area to be, you know, an area where these laws can be, this wanding powers can be used, and then that's it. And like you said, it's train stations, you know, entertainment venues, you know, sporting grounds, etc. This is huge. It's a really significant expansion of powers.
0: They've extended their powers that they can do it 24 hours, 7 days a week.
4: Yeah. So it used to have a 12-hour limit on it, and now that's gone. It's now 12. You know, it could be 24-hour lots as well. And and as you say, throughout the week as well. So, yeah, once again, this is giving the police just way too much discretion, especially when from the top down they're able to make these declarations. But from the bottom up, like I said, they don't even have to have the reasonable suspicion that often accompanies an intervention of police power like we normally see.
0: There does have to have been an incident, though, in the past 12 months for them to be there.
4: Yeah, but that's huge. I mean, you know, if such an incident occurs, that's a very broad, you know, square range of powers, you know. And again, there's limited geographical limitations about this declaration as well. So, you know, specifically to that particular train station, is that the area that you're saying? And what's the radius and, you know, restrictions around this? Look, it's all getting into the weeds here when we say, look, something might have bad have happened in the last 12 months at Parramatta train station. It's a busy train station. There's a lot of people that use that train station. But so what? For the next 12 months, every citizen of New South Wales passing through that station has to subject themselves now, because the police say so, to a innovation, you know, a wanding. You know, that's an extraordinary thing for the state to sort of back behind and say that's normal.
0: Let me understand. You've got a Swiss Army knife on you and you're around a public train station and a police operation is being conducted. What happens to you if you are wanted and you're found to have that Swiss Army knife on you? What's the

0: What's the penalty or the fine? What's the charge?
1: It's a pretty broad in terms of money, but you could have some custodial sentence depending on the type of knife. You know, you could have, we're talking about imprisonments. I think they're fines that go up to $4,000, you know, $11,000, depending on, you know, the visibility of the knife. These are significant fines. Imprisonments, I think, 4 years is what they say in some instances. So, look, there are some weapons, obviously, that are prohibited that we don't, you know, want to have in our streets, etc. But the point you made is the right one. You know, God help if there's a troop of scouts walking through the station at that time, they all get pulled over. You know, if they're all flick knights, they might be subjected to a wanding and searching, and, you know, their little camping trip might be interrupted, you know, sorely. And as much as I can joke about that, we all know that it's not the scouts that are going to get pulled over. It's minorities, it's people that will be targeted through their ongoing, you know, very fractious police interactions, which only further undermines the safety of the community because these people don't feel like they can trust the state for their interests. And that's a big cultural problem here we have. And every time we look up now, we have to think, oh, was there a declaration now? Do those cops, do they have the ability now to just scan me? And that's, in my view, far too broad an intervention, and especially on the numbers that the state is crowing about.
0: Tim Roberts, thank you for giving us a different view. We did hear on this station from the police earlier today. So in the aim of understanding the full, you know, the full force of this new law, I do thank you for your time.
1: Thank you very much.
0: Tim Roberts from Civil Liberties Council. It's food for thought, isn't it? I know a lot of us think our government needs to protect us. Our government needs to be tough on crime. But it is, you know, it is the other view. It is pause for thought as these new permanent expanded wanding laws come into effect as of today.
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0: Nancy Hayes, known as the Great Dame of Theatre or the Doyen of the Sydney musical theatre world, she has an Order of Australia for services to the performing arts. She even has a theatre named after her in Potts Point. A 65-year-plus career, Nancy Hayes is still performing. Her latest undertaking is in the musical Anastasia. She plays the role of the Dowager Empress, Anastasia's grandmother, and she joins us now on Evenings. Hello, Nancy.
6: Hello, Renee.
0: A great role for you, isn't it? So fitting for our Grand Dame of Theatre.
6: Well, it's wonderful to play a grand person. Yes, it's a beautiful role, and I'm really loving every moment of being in part of this show. It's so beautiful, and with a beautiful cast, and it's a joy to go to work.
0: Nancy, you've been doing it for so long, this work, haven't you? You've been a lead figure in the Australian musical theatre scene since the 1960s.
6: That's right. I started in My Fair Lady, the original company, as a dancer, because in that era there were dancers, then chorus people, then principals. And then I was, the next show I did, we became ensemble, and that changed the way the musicals were put together. So it's been a long career, and I've had wonderful roles throughout the years, like, you know, first of all, Sweet Charity, which was my breakthrough, through to Chicago and 42nd Street and Annie and Pippin and so many, so many.
0: And you're still dancing and you're still singing and you're still acting and you're just majestic on stage.
6: Well, I'm not dancing so much anymore, Renee. I do still move and I do a lot of exercise, but I'm not dancing the way I did in the early days.
0: No. Well, you're moving quite swiftly because I saw you the other night and you were just fabulous. It was such an honour to be in that audience to see you after all of these years. What an incredible career. How does this production, Anastasia, compare to some of the other big productions you've been in for you?
6: Well, for me, it's wonderful to have a role at my age that's so suitable because as the years go by, there aren't the roles for mature actresses as there are for the younger ones, of course. So when this came along, I was very thrilled to be offered it. And, of course, it's something that I don't know what will be next, but there's not too many of these, so I'm making the most of it.
0: Will you ever retire, Nancy?
6: Well, I'd like to.

0: think I would like to keep going, Renee, but it's all in what's around the corner, really.
1: You grew up in Manly, didn't you?
0: I did, yes. I was in Manly until I joined Fair Lady, and then when I was touring with all these shows, I was always missing the last ferry. And my mother said, I think you better stay in town and flat with the other girls that you've been flatting with on the national tours and come home on the weekend. So I gradually moved out of Manly and into the eastern suburbs area, and I've been in that area for the rest of my working life, as well as touring nationally quite often, yes.
1: Do you find the performance schedule grueling? I mean, there is a lot of shows. I know that you've been doing this for some months now, and then it tours. Well, the last show in Sydney is the 18th of July at the Lyric Theatre, and then you're on tour up to Brisbane and to Adelaide. Will you continue with the show and do that tour?
0: Oh, yes. All being well, that I'm well and able to do it, yes. I wouldn't give away a role like this if I could help it.
1: No understudies to give you a night off?
0: Well, I do have understudies, but I'm not one to go off unless if I can walk and I can talk, I'm on.
1: I love it. It is a wonderful production. It's lavish. The costumes are extraordinary. The choreography is so elaborate. The music's beautiful. But there is a great story behind this musical, one that I didn't know all that much about
0: oh, really?
1: One of our most famous historical imposters in Anya Anderson. Now, the musical doesn't go into the detail of her story, but the musical does touch a little on that, doesn't it?
0: Well, it does, because the Romanovs, of course, were assassinated, and the rumour was that one of them, the Princess Anastasia, had survived, and the grandmother, the Dowager Empress, had already gone to Paris, and she offered a reward to find her. And then they found someone many years later who was living in America, I think, and she claimed to be Anastasia. I mean, it was long after the Dowager Empress had died. But in recent years, they now know through DNA that Anastasia did not survive. But we don't get into the way of a good story. This musical is based on the animated film was made in the late 1990s. And Lynn Ahrens and Stephen Flannery did the music for that, and then they decided that they would embellish on that and make it into a full-scale musical. So that's how it came about, and it's the story of a young woman looking for her identity, because the Anastasia in our story is known as Anya, and she has amnesia from what happened, and these two con men decide that they can groom her and take her to Paris and get the reward from the Dowager Empress. So that's the basic principle of it all.
1: The real story, though, which is so fascinating, is that this imposter who believed, well, to the world she said she was the real Princess Anastasia who'd suffered amnesia, she there was a DNA testing done on her body after her death, and they found out that, well, no, indeed she wasn't the real Anastasia, but she was a Polish factory worker.
0: Yes. She must have been very convincing.
1: Which is a wonderful true crime. So the musical will wrap up in Sydney July the 18th. There's still a few weeks for people to see you and the wonderful Rhonda Birchmore as Countess Lily.
0: Yes, playing my lady-in-waiting.
1: How do you enjoy that?
0: On and
1: off stage. Yeah, on and off stage.
0: She makes the tea every night.
1: Oh, she's a big character, isn't she?
0: She is. She's wonderful. I'm enjoying very much working with her for only the second time in all our careers.
1: Really? What was the other musical you did?
0: We did it, Jerry's Girls, some years ago in Melbourne. But I've known Rhonda, of course, since she first started, really. So it's been great to get together finally for such a long, long season.
1: There is something magical as a theatre lover to see you and Rhonda, particularly on stage, the great Nancy Hayes and the powerful Rhonda Birchmore on stage together in the one production. It was a real treat, and I'm sure others will be delighted to see you as well. Nancy Hayes, thank you so much for your time tonight.
0: Thank you, Renee.
1: And as they say, chookers for the rest of the show.
0: Don't say break a leg.
1: No, definitely do not break a leg, Nancy.
0: I don't want to do that. No.
1: Good luck with the tour. May your strength and fortitude serve you well.
0: Thank you so much.

0: What a belter. Hey, just a couple of minutes away from the 7 o'clock news. A few of your thoughts on the text line regarding the new police wanding laws that have come into effect due to new legislation passed today. Tim says, well, it's a very minor inconvenience having a scan, and it's worth the opportunity to save lives, isn't it? If 300 weapons were seized over the two-year trial we've just had, doesn't that prove that the law is needed? Those of us who don't carry weapons have nothing to worry about. The troop of scouts who may be carrying a knife probably don't need to be carrying them around a train station. And Carl says, a scan is not even invasive. It's a quick process. The police spokesman earlier today on 702 says that if you're carrying a weapon without a valid reason, you will and should be caught. And someone else says getting all the knives off the street. If it's 200 or 300 or one, surely that's worth it. 60,000 people being delayed for a short time to save lives is what we need. Newstime.
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2: Adam Story with ABC News. Venezuelan Australians say they're struggling to get any information about their families and friends after two powerful earthquakes struck the South American nation. More than 30 people have died and hundreds have been injured after quakes measuring 7.2 and 7.5 hit west of Caracas. Authorities are still trying to assess the damage in towns closer to the epicenter. Kevin Lugo has family in Caracas and says it's been tough to find out how they're doing.
3: Yeah, it was very scary as it caught us out of guard. It was 10 a.m. when we got the news of the earthquake happening. It was for us to just rush and get the information as soon as we could, but we have a blockage on X, so trying to find the information was really hard.
2: The Department of Foreign Affairs and Trade says it stands ready to provide consular assistance to any Australian citizen affected by the earthquake. Australians in need of emergency consular assistance should contact DFAT's 24-hour consular emergency centre. Australia has not received a request for assistance from Venezuela at this stage. The Shadow Federal Treasurer Tim Wilson has labelled the passage of Labor's budget tax bill through Parliament as a dark day for Australia. Under Labor's reforms, which come into effect in July next year, the current 50% CGT discount will be replaced by an inflation-based model. Negative gearing will be limited to new property builds, but this won't affect people who use the concession before budget night. Tim Wilson says he disagrees with the Prime Minister's assessment the legislation will make Australia fairer and stronger.
4: As its impacts are known, as people go and see their financial advisors, their accountants and their lawyers, what they'll come to realise is the Albanese government has a hit list and they're on it.
2: Tax cuts for small businesses and a new metro for Western Sydney are front and centre of the New South Wales opposition reply to Tuesday's state budget. Tamsin Buckle reports.
5: Opposition leader Kelly Sloan told State Parliament this morning she wants to make New South Wales the best place in Australia to run a business. To do so, the Liberals and Nationals are proposing a cut to payroll tax for small and family businesses and an increase to the threshold by $300,000. They also outlined plans for a revived Western Sydney City deal with the federal government, which would fund major projects like a metro extension from Bradfield. Ms Sloan says she would funnel a quarter of infrastructure spending to regional areas of the state, compared to the budget's 13%.
2: Economists say the latest job figures mean another Reserve Bank interest rate hike can't be ruled out. Here's business correspondent David Taylor.
6: Official figures show the unemployment rate fell to 4.4% in May, and 40,300 new

0: jobs were created. Economists say the overall pace of employment growth appears to be slowing, and the unemployment rate is edging higher. Indeed, trend unemployment is now the highest it's been in 4 years. However, the jobs data follows an increase in underlying inflation on Wednesday, and ABS data today showing annual household spending increased by 5.5% compared to May 2025. Some economists have an RBA rate hike as early as August, but most see the central bank on hold for the remainder of 2026.
1: The consumer watchdog is suing two companies for sending out debt collection notices, which were allegedly misleading because the debt was no longer outstanding or was past the legal limit when it could be collected. Here's National Consumer Affairs reporter Michael Atkin.
2: The ACCC has launched federal court action against Armour Group Holdings and Force Legal, which are both owned by ASX-listed Credit Clear Limited. It alleges misleading representations were made in at least 320,000 debt notices over more than 3.5 years. ACCC Deputy Chair Katrina Lowe says the notices had the potential to cause extreme emotional and financial stress, and she's concerned some consumers made payments they didn't need to make. Credit Clear Limited has been contacted for comment.
1: The family of a Sydney mother mauled by a shark earlier this month say she's no longer in a critical condition after waking from heavy sedation. Leah Stewart lost her arm after being attacked by the suspected great white shark at Coogee on June the 13th. The family say she's yet to regain use of her remaining hand, with severe tendon and nerve damage requiring further surgery in the coming months. And a structural engineer is assessing the storage facility in Sydney's southwest as a fire continues to engulf the site. Fire and Rescue says 60 firefighters and 15 trucks continue to battle the blaze on its second day at the Storage King facility in Chipping Norton. Scattered showers along the coast tomorrow, isolated showers elsewhere in the eastern areas. It'll be dry and mostly clear elsewhere. Sydney, an overnight low of 12. That'll be followed by a partly cloudy day with a high chance of showers and a top of 17. Cloudy with showers on Saturday and a top of 17. ABC News at 7:05.
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5: A very good evening. If you've just joined us from regional New South Wales, hello. Good evening, I'm Renee Grosch. Lots coming up for you, including Craig Foster, in about an hour. What do you reckon he's thinking on the eve of the big Socceroos match? Will we progress to the next round from the first group? Will we progress the status of men's soccer? Well, all soccer across this nation. Winning is everything, is it not? We are the green and gold, but we really love the gold.
6: Let's go, let's go, let's go.
5: On the text line, Led in Bankstown says, as my great former employer once said, winning isn't everything, it's the only thing. I'm very interested to hear what Craig Foster has to say about tomorrow and the Socceroos. Me too.

0: wrong turn on a highway and then ended up going for far too long in the wrong direction?
1: I do it quite often.
0: Do you?
1: Whether it be on the highway. GPS doesn't help when it gives you the wrong directions. I've done that. I've gone into a... I've followed the... Going down the barrel with the family, and the GPS tells me to go off this onto this dirt road.
0: Mm-hmm.
1: It takes me nowhere to a dead-end street. Must be in the back of a farm.
0: I tell you what is difficult. If you're using and relying on GPS in one of the new tunnels across Sydney...
1: Oh, yes.
0: And you don't get any signal, and often you don't, and you miss the turn-off and you don't know where to go and you don't know how to get off or where to get off or what to do, that can be problematic.
1: Well, there's that one that goes to Parramatta, the old Parramatta Road. You go in that tunnel, it still my GPS still shows me the old roads, not the tunnel.
0: You might need to upgrade your GPS, Tony.
1: Well, the other day I even walked to the wrong place. I didn't check my ticket. I was walking to the Opera House. I looked at my ticket. I had 5 minutes before I needed to get to the place. It was down at the Wharf Theatre, 10 minutes away. I ran all the way. I made it sweating, literally. Very embarrassing. Anyway.
0: Very good. So can we knock this one off? It's Karl Stefanovic. And who's his co-host who is departing for a very different reason in August?
1: Is it Sarah Abo?
0: Sarah Abo. Yeah. Yes. She's leaving in August to go on maternity leave.
1: She's lovely.
0: She is.
1: Yes.
0: Yeah. Who did Nicole Kidman marry on this day back in 2006?
1: I'm going to juggle a few stars in my pan. Is it Keith Urban?
0: It is Keith Urban. The Tom Cruise marriage was well before that, wasn't it? I think so.
1: Very weird.
0: Mm. Here's a multiple choice. Who did Nicole Kidman marry on this day back in 2006?
1: I'm going to juggle a few stars in my pan. Is it Keith Urban?
0: It is Keith Urban. The Tom Cruise marriage was well before that, wasn't it? I think so.
1: Very weird.
0: Here's a multiple choice.
2: Multiple choice.
0: The beginning of the Korean War between the North and the South was on this day. The beginning was on this day. What was the year? Was it 1950, 1955 or 1960? The beginning of the Korean War. What do you think, Tony?
1: I think it's 1955.
0: 1955. It is not. Sorry,
1: that's
0: Tony.
1: Okay. Thanks a lot.
0: Thank you. 1-300-222-702 is the number to play the quiz. What do you reckon? It's not 1955. The beginning of the Korean War. Was it 1950 or 1960? 1-300-222-702. Plenty of opportunity to jump on the phone and win the fridge magnet, possibly tonight. To Dapto. Hello, Betty.
3: Hello, Renee.
0: I can always rely on you, Betty.
3: No, you can't.
0: You're going to keep me on my toes, are you?
3: Yep.
0: Okay, that's good. I like that. Betty, ever inadvertently jumped on the wrong bus or the wrong train or fallen asleep on public transport to find yourself way, way, way in the wrong direction?
3: Yes, I have. I nearly overslept. Only they came and woke me up. I nearly overslept on the Indian Pacific going to Broken Hill.
0: Oh, right. And so where did you end up?
3: Well, they came and woke me up.
0: Oh, that was lucky. Okay. They knew that you were getting off at Broken Hill.
3: Yes.
0: Who's they?
3: A fellow was on. What did you ask me?
0: Well, what made you wake up to get off at the right stop at Broken Hill?
3: One of the fellows who was on the train. I'd been talking to him earlier in the night, and I said to him, "I'm a bit worried."

0: worried I might have a sleep pass broken here. And he said, oh, well, I'll make sure and wake you.
1: Hmm.
0: And he did.
1: Hmm, that's a good strategy.
0: I'm pretty good at sleeping on the train with it rocking along.
1: Yeah, and the back seat of the car. I'm pretty good at that too. So can we knock this one off? The beginning of the Korean War. It began on this day in what year? Was it in 1950 or 1960?
0: Adrian says 1950.
1: Yeah, Adrian is correct. Nicely done. The US President Donald Trump has formally kicked off celebrations for America's 250th anniversary. What day do they celebrate American independence?
0: 4th of July.
1: Yes, it is. Who scored the Hand of God? The Hand of God goal in the 1986 FIFA World Cup.
0: Oh, gee, I don't know that.
2: Argentinian. Maradona.
1: Yes, Adrian, it was Diego Maradona. Yeah, an extraordinary goal, or
0: yes,
1: was it?
0: Well, I brought him along.
1: Lucky for you, Adrian. Have a listen to this. I'm looking for you to identify who the Australian actress is who plays Supergirl in the new movie that's just been released in Australian cinemas today.
3: Okay, this does not look like this is going to end well for you guys. I mean, anybody want to leave? No? Okay.
0: I heard this a couple of days ago, but I didn't remember it.
2: You heard more than I did because I didn't.
1: She's a young Australian actress. She has scored the lead role in the latest Supergirl film, which has come out today in Australian cinemas. I'm looking for her name.
0: No, I can't help you, Renee.
1: That's all right, Betty. You have a great night and thank you for joining us once again.
0: Thank you.
1: We'll chat next week. 1300, bye-bye, Adrian. 1300-222-702. Anybody going to see the new Supergirl film?
3: Okay, this does not look like this is going to end well for you guys. I mean, anybody want to leave? No? Okay.
1: Let's try Angus in Cooma. Hello, Angus.
4: Bugger. I was hoping someone else would get this question.
1: That'd be a technical term for can you come back to me at a later stage?
4: Yes.
1: Yeah.
4: Is that possible?
1: maybe. Angus, have you ever had the scintillating experience of inadvertently jumping on the wrong bus or train or falling asleep on public transport and, like me, ending up in nowhere's land?
4: I have overslept on a train. I used to work at Sydney Airport. And I used to live on the Central Coast and, you know, it's a long, long train journey, especially late at night. And I overslept my stop at Woi Woi and wound up in the rail yards at Gosford shunting area on my own in the train.
1: Oh, and how many times have you made that mistake?
4: Once.
1: It's a hard one, isn't it? I mean, mine was not nearly as dramatic as that, but 2.5 hours on the Sydney train network I could have done without. Anyway, I got back in time for the show last night. I didn't do it today. I was well ahead. I was well ahead of the train schedule. So the actress, it's a big role she scored to be joining the DC universe. She made a break in The House of Dragon, if that helps. She is Australian, and her first name is Millie.
4: No idea.
1: No
4: Lily
1: idea.
4: Von Trapp.
1: No, Millie with an M.
4: Oh, Millie, yeah. No idea. Millie Von Trapp.
1: Millie Von Trapp. Not Millie Von Trapp, but so close, Angus. Have a great night.
4: Really?
1: Thanks for your story. 1-300-222-702. Does anybody know? I'll have to wait until somebody does. Millie someone, young Australian actress. What a big break to get the starring role in a DC film. joining the DC Universe alongside many greats. Your chance for the fridge magnet awaits 1-300-222-702 to play the quiz. Tony in Newtown. Hello,
5: hi.
1: Tony.
5: Hi, how are you going?
1: Great to have you. Tony, this is
3: okay,
1: the
3: this
1: film.
3: Does not look like this is going to end well for you guys. I mean, anybody want to leave? No?
1: The young Australian actress is Millie
5: Alcock.
1: Yeah, Millie Alcock. Well done.
5: Thank you.
1: I need to play you that. I'll give it to you again. Very nicely done. Here's a song. I'm looking for you to identify the name of this song and the artist. You put the boom boom into my heart. You send my
5: soul sky high when your loving starts. It's Wham.
1: Yep.
5: And it's Wake Me Up Before You Go-Go.
1: It is.

0: It's not, I think this is wrong, but I was going to say it's not Walk On By by Dionne Warwick.
1: Is that your answer?
0: It is.
1: It's not. No. Although I can
0: I feel like it's not even close, but I don't know, something just tweaked my memory.
1: No, there is a similar lyricism to those two songs. So I can see
0: Thank
1: why you
0: you.
1: went there. Before I
0: Thank you
1: say
0: for your
1: good,
0: charity.
1: help me out. Am I the only deal that gets on the wrong train and ends up 2 hours in the wrong direction?
0: Oh no, the Warringah Freeway in Sydney, which apparently is being upgraded, but I can't see any sign of that, and all the signs are misleading. You get on
1: Tricky.
0: it, and you think you're going somewhere, but actually you're not going to that place, even though you think that it says that on the sign, and then all of a sudden you're in a different suburb. It's not cool, Renee. It's not cool.
1: No, it's not. But it's not fair because it changes the whole time, that Warringah Freeway.
0: Yeah, and also, like, I'm very supportive of infrastructure, but what have you guys been doing? I can never see any sort of evidence that the signage is getting better. Like, I'm no planning expert, but I do sometimes wonder what have you been doing? What was the problem you were trying to solve?
1: It's like moving food around your dinner plate when you don't
0: Pretty
1: like the
0: much.
1: meal.
0: That's right. The sausages are on the other side of the plate, but they're still there. You have to eat them.
1: We see through it, don't we, Jacqueline?
0: We do. We
1: Yeah.
0: do. Thanks, Renee.
1: Thanks for being so onto it. 1300 222 702. Oh, this is very nice from Campbell about Millie Alcock, the star of the new Supergirl film. Campbell says, "I've heard today that she donated $10,000 to the Petersham RSL to keep them open. What a lovely gesture. Good on her. Absolutely. Brilliant. It's a song. We're looking for the name of it and the artist." Well done on the text line. Karen in Mullumbimby has it. So does Snoopy in Nora Head. But to Lismore, Kel, hello.
2: How are you going?
1: I'm very well. Do you know the song?
2: Carly Simon
1: Yes.
2: is also vain.
1: Yeah. Well done.

0: months. What month is NAIDOC Week held in Australia every year? NAIDOC Week.
1: NAIDOC Week. They just had reconciliation. Is that NAIDOC? That all that reconciliation thing, nothing.
0: Yes, Reconciliation Week is a different week. NAIDOC Week goes over an entire month. Which month?
1: You guys should know this. Can I have a clue, Renee?
0: Well, we haven't had it yet. It's up. It's coming up.
1: It's coming up. Okay, November.
0: Is NAIDOC Week, which is really a month, is that coming up in November? Not November. Sorry, Paul. Before I say goodnight, trains, planes, automobiles. Have you ever taken a wrong turn or missed something?
1: Listening. I'll tell you a different one to what I told your producer. Because I heard that lady talk about the Warringah Expressway. And I know every time I come, I live in the south, but if I go up north around Neutral Bay or something, just getting back on the Carl Expressway to come back through the tunnel always missed the turn off or it's unclearly marked, so I always end up coming through the city and it's a nightmare. I don't know, I still haven't worked it out.
0: No one's worked it out, Paul. You're not alone. Everyone has exactly the same experience, but we'll get there one day. One day they'll sort it out. Thank you, Paul. Yeah. Have a good one. 1-300-222-702. Amanda in Newcastle says, I missed a plane in Casablanca and then all the connections to London and then on to Sydney. It was before the days of mobile phones. Very expensive. I'm traumatised. Traumatised for life. Scott in Terrigal. Hi, Scott.
2: Hello.
0: Hi, great to have you here. First time caller. What month is NAIDOC Week? That's a funny question, isn't it? What month is NAIDOC Week? But it's a whole month. We haven't had it yet. It's upcoming.
2: It is, and I believe it's in July.
0: Yes, it is. It's in July. We should change it to NAIDOC Month, shouldn't we?
2: Yes.
0: What are electrically charged atoms called?
2: That's a very good question. I think they are called ions.
0: Ions, yes, they are called ions. Nicely done. Nicely done. Here is a song. I'm looking for you to identify the name of this song and the artist. I never meant to call.

0: mining royalties. The first-term MP has represented the Liberal heartland of Nedland since March last year. He'll remain in Parliament as an independent. The party's state director, Simon Morgan, says Mr Huston had relied on the tireless volunteer efforts of Liberal branch members to get elected, and they have every right to feel disappointed and angry.
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That is John Farnham. Pressure down some Aussie classics on the program today. Darryl Braithwaite will be looking into his career later today. Neil says,

0: at the Gabba. Looking at the weather picture for New South Wales, showers across the west and central inland plains, tending scattered with possible thunderstorms across the far northern inland plains, showers along the northern and central coasts, tending isolated elsewhere in the east with the chance of showers elsewhere. Sydney's weather, cloudy with a high chance of showers and a top of 18 degrees. Right now it's 12 degrees on the coast, it's also 12 in Penrith and the humidity is on 96%. ABC News.
1: ABC Sydney acknowledges Aboriginal and Torres Strait Islander peoples as the traditional custodians of lands, waterways and skies across Australia. 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
4: Yes, welcome to Breakfast, where it is 25 minutes to 6 this Friday, the 26th of June. Exciting day. Socceroos playing today. Are you going to be watching? Are you going to a live site? Are you going to be sneaking a watch at work? Are you going to do it? Coming up in the Hollywood Bowls. When you watch a live performance on stage, usually all eyes are on the band, but not always. I'll find out the most essential on-stage role in the Hollywood Bowls. Plus, yes, the soccer is playing. Sure, we'd be getting a sickie. And also New Music Friday. Bit of Snoop Dogg and Chaka Khan. Are they together? We'll find out later on with Liz Dufresne. Plus, we'll look at some scams as well. So, gee whiz, there was one in the news last night that scared the hell out of me. You know, people getting their money ripped off where they get text messages in the same text stream as their normal kind of stream from the bank. Golly, that kind of thing scares me. We'll talk to ASIC a little bit later. Weather today, 18 in the city, 17 in the west. Showers about. As you wake up this morning, Sydney's coast is 12. Gosford 12, Penrith 11, Cronulla 12, Hornsby 11, Campbelltown 10 and Katoomba 6 degrees. Yeah, the Socceroos playing today. Should we be getting a public holiday out of this? Craig Foster was speaking to Renee Cross yesterday.
5: I mean, I would love a public holiday for Socceroos any time, obviously, but I would say if we get to the quarterfinal this time, which is a new level, then we should have a public holiday because then what we're saying is, okay, we've taken another step for the Socceroos.
4: No, Craig, that's un-Australian. You got to call for more public holidays. Today should be a public holiday. Yesterday should be a public holiday for people to prepare for today's public holiday. What do you mean only if we get to the quarterfinal, Craig Foster? This is an outrage. It should be a public holiday after the game. To recover, and then you go, well, hang on, it's a Saturday, so that doesn't really count. So Monday should be a public holiday. Not enough, Craig. Gee whiz, the horrific news, that earthquakes in Venezuela, horrific to look at, the up to 7.5 magnitude, huge impacts in Caracas. You see 20-story buildings collapsing. The deaths are in the hundreds at the moment, but there is fears that it could get into the thousands. I do find those earthquakes just, to me, are one of those most frightening natural disasters. The kind of unexpected nature came from nowhere. So, yeah, really horrific to see that news. We'll see if we can get some news and cross to Venezuela later on in the show. Some great news, though. A Coogee shark attack victim, Leah Stewart, reunited with her daughter yesterday after she's been stabilised and no longer in a critical condition. Her brother, Josh Stewart, said his sister did recall the harrowing details of the attack, and she's definitely not out of the woods yet. One arm has been amputated. Another arm suffered severe tendon and nerve damage. She's yet to regain the use of her remaining hand, and so still a long time ahead and some further surgeries there. So, yeah, but great to see some at least positives in that particular story there. In other news today, a big proposal for Bondi Junction. Three towers over Oxford Street Mall being proposed. The tallest would be 47 stories high. Three towers, 1,042 apartments. And what's interesting about this is the kind of new approach. They'd be built-to-rent apartments. So you can't buy them. They would be built to rent out. They'd actually be owned by a Netherlands-based super fund. That's kind of the new model there. What are your thoughts about that? Bondi Junction residents, what do you reckon? 47?

0: seven stories. 10% of them will be affordable. As always, we don't know what affordable means, but that's the case in this new development for Bondi Junction. Also, last night, the blue carpet was rolled out for Moana screening. The Rock, Dwayne The Rock Johnson, was in Sydney last night. He was on stage. He was rapping. What's the lesson? What is the takeaway? Don't mess with how we live. I'm a I'm not sure why he was rapping. I don't know. I don't know the backstory as to why he was rapping. I'm not sure. He was rapping. Dwayne The Rock. He could do what he likes. It's Dwayne The Rock Johnson. I must admit, I'm much more interested in the other star of the show, Sydney's own Catherine Lagaya, the 19-year-old from Newtown Performing Arts School, who plays the role of Moana. She was 17 when she started filming the movie. What extraordinary to go from being in year 12 in a Sydney school and suddenly you're like, I'm going to Hollywood to film Moana. What an extraordinary story. Moana Guobo spoke to Catherine Lagaya about how she felt to film, to bring the film to her own town.
1: I have so much pride for Sydney, Australia, as well as my heritage. I grew up here. I was raised here. Every kind of part of who I am is because of pieces that I've gathered through my journey kind of growing up in Australia. And sometimes you can feel a bit far away down here. So I'm so excited to kind of get to bring a piece of where we are and show it to the rest of the world.
0: And Catherine Lagaya from the very talented Lagaya family, who not only Jay Lagaya, who of course we know from play school and many other things, but you know, Catherine's brothers and sisters pretty much keep the musical industry going in Sydney. If you've gone to a musical and there's not a Lagaya in it, I think you can actually call for it to be closed down under the Constitution. That's how much they do. So, yeah, a very talented family, and you can see that will be coming to cinemas on July 8.
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0: Yes, for your chance to win the 702 breakfast tea towel. All you have to do is answer today's question. Today's Friday, the 26th of June. On this day in 1977, Elvis Presley's final concert took place. My question is, in which US state was the final concert held? Is this well-known information? Is this the kind of thing the Elvis fans know? I have no idea. 1-300-222-702. In which US state was Elvis's final concert held? 1-300-222-702. Here's some thinking music. Well, it has to be from Elvis, doesn't it? Here's a bit of Jailhouse Rock.

0: Shell House Rock by Elvis Presley. A short song. Do people have the chance to get in for Early Bird Trivia this morning? Friday the 26th of June, on this day in 1977, Elvis Presley's final concert took place. In which US state was the final concert held? Let's go to the lines. Let's go. We've got Rick in Bidwell. Morning, Rick.
1: Good morning, Craig. How are you?
0: Good. How are you this morning?
1: Oh, on the way to work, as always.
0: As always. As always. Is it at least clear Ryan on the roads at this time?
1: Well, it is at this stage, so that's a blessing.
0: Is it a long commute? How long's your commute?
1: It's about 30 kilometres to Silverwater.
0: That's not too bad. Not too bad.
1: Yeah.
0: Not too bad. Yeah. Right, Rick, are you a bit of an Elvis fan? Where do you reckon the final concert was held?
1: Well, I think a solid guess would have to be Nevada, of course, Las Vegas.
0: Nevada, Las Vegas is not correct, unfortunately. Good guess, though. Yeah. Anyway, you enjoy the trip. We've got Bob on the line from Greenacre. Morning, Bob.
2: Good morning.
0: How are you this morning?
2: Pretty good, thanks.
0: That's good. Elvis fan, are you?
2: Look, I have been at different times. I remember the first movie I saw of him many years ago was Blue Hawaii, and that's my answer.
0: Your guess is Hawaii. Okay, yes, good guess again, but not unfortunately right. Let's keep going. Well, this is doesn't normally take this long. Good on you, Bob. Cheers, mate. We've got Suze on the line in Leichhardt. Morning, Suze.
3: Hi, how are you?
0: Very good. Are you an Elvis fan?
3: I never was, but he's grown on me.
0: He's grown on you. You came to him later in life. You're like, hey, this Elvis guy. I heard a lot about him when I was young, but maybe I'll check him out.
3: Yeah, I was a bit confused, but then, I don't think the Baz Luhrmann stuff's been really good. It sort of brought a lot of different people to the table.
0: Oh, interesting. So you came to it late through the Baz Luhrmann movie. That's interesting. I really enjoyed that movie, actually. I similarly kind of didn't know a lot of those stories, so that was interesting. Yeah.
3: Mm.
0: Now, what state do you reckon Elvis played his last concert in?
3: I think it was Indiana.
0: Indiana is right. Yes. Final concert came to a late, but got it. Well done. Good on you, Suze. We'll send you out the tea towel.
3: Thank you.
0: Thank you. Suze there from Leichhardt with Early Bird Trivia.
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0: Led on the text line saying, morning, Craig, super excited today for the Socceroos. Similar to the moon landing, we've got to get the kids of Australia to watch the Socceroos match today. I'm sure my Year 12 advanced maths class of Mercy College chats we can focus on passes and shots and goals. We'll incorporate box and whisker plots, histograms and percentages. Come on, Led, you're going to turn your maths class into Socceroos match watching? Yes. Will kids be allowed to watch in school? That's a good idea. It's 12 o'clock midday. Will the kids get to watch? I think they should.

0: for the Hollywood Bowls with Hannah Bowl. Morning, Hannah.
1: Good morning, Craig.
0: With a topic that, I'll be brutally honest, I have no idea what Hannah's about to do. I don't understand this topic at all. All right.
1: Oh, you will.
0: Okay. I will, of course, Hannah.
1: So today we're looking at the most essential on-stage role, and I want to start with the Take That Circus Tour. Whatever I said, whatever I didn't mean. Tour by Take That, which is currently running across the UK and Ireland, and it's it's a full-on extravaganza. Mm-hmm. I've been looking at pictures of Gary and Mark and Howard, and they're in clown costume. They've committed to the bit. There's all sorts happening on stage. There's fire breathers, acrobats, That have got, they've been going for years, have so many fans, and usually, when you go to the stage and you go and see a band, you're watching the band, aren't you? You're looking at those singers, you're looking at the
0: Yes, ordinarily, yes.
1: players.

0: but not all the time, because in this show, they have a 30-foot mechanical elephant. But what I'm particularly interested in is the dancer who plays the elephant's tail.
1: What? Okay. 30-foot, so like it's, 5 or 6 metres.
0: It's huge. It's huge.
1: Mechanical elephant. And I'm not a take that aficionado. Is there a link? What's the elephant link?
0: That is a good question. If anyone listening is a Take That fan and knows why there is an elephant in their show, that actually is a really good point.
1: Is it the elephant in the room?
0: I actually didn't question that part. But what I am obsessed with is the woman who plays the tail. She's gone viral because so imagine the mechanical elephant, and then she's leaning back over the back of it, strapped to it, and then she is doing constant sort of ab crunches and curls as she's waving some material, and she is playing the role of the tail. And I've got some audio here from Bryony Albert, the professional dancer, who was talking about how she prepared for this role.
2: Picked on by my ankles as this elephant made out of probably steel rises up into the air, and then I tie myself again at the waist and I dangle basically off the back of this elephant, and I'm trying to mimic what a tail would do, because obviously we've all studied that very hard.
1: She's clipped onto the back of the elephant to play the tail.
0: And it is high. And like she is, there's some serious core strength. She said it took her 3 months to prepare, and she's been a performer. She's worked with Take That for 17 years. So, you know, she's really involved in the show, but this role is surely.
1: I wonder if she's been the one pushing it the whole time, going, look, I've always wanted to be an elephant's tail. Yeah. It's my dream. It's why I got into dance.
0: There's one thing missing from this show, boys. This elephant's tail does not have enough action. And she's phenomenal. Whenever I see the videos of her doing it, I just can't get over the core strength that this woman has.
1: How long is she hanging up here as the tail?
0: Well, I don't know how long the elephant's on for, but then when I was looking at the show, it said, oh, and the elephant comes back out at the end for another appearance. So I think it's a fair while. And she's committed.
1: This is this category I did not understand. I now understand it and I love it. And I like the first nomination. All right. Let's move to the second
0: nomination number two. I want to talk about the Bad Bunny Super Bowl performance. So Bad Bunny, obviously one of the biggest singers around at the moment, incredible. And I don't know if you saw his Super Bowl performance.
1: I saw bits of it, yes.
0: Millions of people.
1: Yes.
0: And so he's from Puerto Rico, and it's been described as this living, breathing love letter to Puerto Rico. And I want to talk about the hundreds of dancers that transformed into the sugarcane bushes.
1: Okay.
0: Because that was not just a set, all the plants and the trees and the sugarcane bush. That was people within those bushes, and they had to audition to play the role of the bush. Oh.
1: Well, fair enough, because sometimes they're like, well, I just missed out on the elephant tail role. Better go for the bush role.
0: Another good opportunity. So I was looking into how I came to get really invested in the bushes was a man, again, I mean, I always go back to this, who went viral for his day in the life of being the bush in this performance. And then Vogue actually did do an interview with one of the dancers. And so these are the requirements on the application. You had to be between 5'7 and 6'1. You had to be able to carry a substantial amount of weight. And you had to have experience in a marching band or fundamental understanding of creating formations. That you got the call up, and then you had to go to a rehearsal for the role of grass. You had to make sure that you stood still, you're always in the right position for the camera angles, and make sure that they shift out of frame when the dancers would come in. So they had to take it seriously, because they had to all be in a lot, like, you know, they had to be in those lines and not distract from the performance.
1: I'm going to be rewatching to watch the grass.
0: There is an amazing time-lapse video of them coming on, and you can just see all the grass like shuffling onto into the stadium. And I know for listeners, you won't be able to see this, but I've put a picture for you there, Craig, so you can see the grass with a little head poking through, but they had to obviously just play the role of grass and not distract from the performance at all.
1: Okay,
0: you can just see their little feet and
1: I see the grass. So
0: the costumes are huge that they had to wear to walk out on.
1: I can't remember now. Was there a moment where, you know, like there was a bit of a breakdown moment where the grass got to dance and really
0: I think you just committed to your role. That was it. and off you went, and you were just part. You were part of this unbelievable halftime performance. But yeah, that was your role. Stick to the role.
1: Oh my god. Okay. All right. That's a great another. Boy, this is going to be tough to pick a winner today. Mm-hmm. All right. What's our third nomination?
0: Okay, I'm going also to the Super Bowl, and I want to talk about Katy Perry.

0: Miss Katy Perry.
1: So many pop bangers, you know, great costumes, great set again. So you'd think she would absolutely steal the show, but it turns out during her Super Bowl performance in 2015, a new star emerged, and that was Left Shark. So during this song, Teenage Dream, two sharks in costume were stood either side of her. They're pretty big costumes once again, and Left Shark went rogue and did a little improv. And I've watched the dance. He's still pretty good, but like I didn't see, you know, him going too off off the beat. But yeah, Left Shark went.
2: So everyone just got focused and obsessed by Left Shark.
1: Yeah, and he really did just take this moment as his time to shine.
2: Well, just because he gave it a bit of extra tone, didn't he?
1: Gave it a bit of extra
2: sauce.
1: Extra sauce. He really committed. And I had a little look at this dance, and apparently he was quite low key about it afterwards because he didn't want to distract from the fact that this happened. But now he includes it on his CV that he was the Left Shark in Katy Perry's performance.
2: I almost now really want to read the CV of a dancer.
1: Yeah.
2: You know, like I played Elephant Tail, I've been Grass, I'm Left Shark.
1: Yeah, varied, varied.
2: What a wild world. Well, thank you for taking us into this world, Hannah. Now, as per the rules of this segment, you have to choose a winner. And I thought this would be easy, but this is going to be tough. I mean, a lot of pressure on you. The audience are listening. Hannah Boll.
1: I'm giving it to the Elephant Tail.
2: The Elephant Tail, Ryan yes.
1: Albert,
2: to be
1: incredible
2: fair.
1: Work.
2: The Elephant Tail in the Take That concert. I'm going to have to see a picture of this woman now. I have to follow these things up. I'm going to have to watch the grass. I'm going to have to see the Elephant Tail. Good on you, Hannah. Thank you so much. Hannah Boll there with the Hollywood Bowls.
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2: Traffic. What's happening in the roads, Alf?
4: Very good morning, Craig. A little wet and slippery, so do drive to the conditions. Through Chipping Norton, we still have a section of Governor Macquarie Drive closed between Newbridge and Alfred Roads. It's following a fire on Wednesday at a storage factory there. Just exercise some caution through the area. You'll need to use local diversions. Doing okay at the Cutler VC and the Lighthorse interchanges this morning. Likewise on all other motorways and freeways, so too major arterials. So seeing a good run coming down towards the Harbour Bridge and the Harbour Tunnel from the Gore Hill and the Warringah freeways. L1 light rail services may be temporarily held at stops or partially closed just near Belmore Park later on this morning from around 8:30 to 9:30 due to a police operation or peace walk protest that will be happening around that time. As always, best to find the latest details at our website transportnsw.info or livetraffic.com for the roads.
2: Good on you, Alf. You never would have played a minor role in a play or something. You'd always have the main role, wouldn't you?
4: I always had the main role.
2: Yes.
4: No, I didn't. I always played minor roles.
2: Did you?
4: Yeah.
2: Well, did you? Because the Oscars were talking about some other minor roles. Midsummer Night's Dream has the role of the tree scripted in. I mean, do you reckon you could play the tree?
4: I was in Oliver Twist. I think I played one of those people in the background that was selling flowers.
2: Yeah, selling flowers. I'm sure you nailed it, Alf. Good on you. Cheers, mate. Let's say if you've been a background character or another minor role, let us know. 1-300-222-702 or text us 0467-922-702. Oscar points out Daniel Radcliffe played a dead body in the movie Swiss Army Man. Again, great role. Silly flowers. I'm sure you nailed it, Alf. Good on you. Cheers, mate. Let's say if you've been a background character or another minor role, let us know. 1-300-222-702 or text us 0467-922-702. Oscar points out Daniel Radcliffe played a dead body in the movie Swiss Army Man. Again, great role. I mean, look to... Yes, because what a great role, the dead body. And so they've got your real acting chops for that kind of stuff. Is it better than playing the grass in Bad Bunny? I'm not sure. These are tough things. Look, after the news, we are going to have new music. We're also going to be talking about politicians and music. Opposition Leader Kelly Sloan yesterday started.

0: uttered her budget speech by quoting Eminem, but she didn't sing it. Was that a good or a bad decision? We've seen some politicians over the years that have sung things. Has that been a good or a very bad decision? We'll be talking about that after the news. And also, yes, we're going to look at phone call scams as well. How do you get the warnings? We'll talk to ASIC about that. Plus, yes, that Chipping Norton fire is still going. We're going to speak to the New South Wales Fire and Rescue Commissioner, find out when this might end. You're on 702 Breakfast. It is 6 a.m.
1: When it impacts you,
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1: When witnesses speak.
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5: It's 6 o'clock. Good morning. Tony Matthews with ABC News. Almost 200 people have died and more than 1,000 have been injured from back-to-back earthquakes in Venezuela. Here's North America correspondent Cayman Gock.
6: Rescue crews and residents are desperately searching through the rubble of buildings looking for survivors after the most powerful earthquakes to hit Venezuela in a century. The death toll is expected to drastically rise in coming days as the extent of damage becomes clearer. One of the worst hit areas is the port city of La Guaira, where more than 100 buildings were destroyed. Venezuela's acting leader, Delcy Rodriguez, says international aid and help from multiple countries is on its way, including the United States, which in January captured and arrested the country's then-president, Nicolas Maduro. Cayman Gock, ABC News.
5: A critical incident investigation has been launched after a man was shot by police in southwest Sydney. Police were called to a unit complex in Fairfield at about 7:30 last night after reports of a concern for welfare. It's alleged a man ran towards officers before an officer discharged a firearm, striking the man in the arm and torso. He was treated by paramedics before being taken to hospital in a critical condition. Prime Minister Anthony Albanese has confirmed the federal government is considering tougher measures to check the power of tech giants behind social media platforms. Australia's social media ban for children under the age of 16 came into effect in December last year, blocking them from platforms including Instagram, Facebook, TikTok and Snapchat. Since then, tech giants have been legally required to block and take reasonable steps to prevent young Australians signing up. In question time yesterday, the Prime Minister suggested the ban would be strengthened. Two former Israeli prime ministers have joined dozens of Israel's political and cultural elite, threatening legal action against the government of Israel for what they call Jewish terrorism in the West Bank. The BBC's Charlotte Gallagher reports.
7: The signatories to this letter describe it as Jewish terrorism and are threatening to sue the government if they don't take action. They say people carrying out the attacks are living near Palestinian communities primarily to harm residents, sometimes killing them using firearms provided by the IDF and acting with almost complete impunity. The letter also draws parallels with the past persecution of Jews, saying the situation in the West Bank is reminiscent of similar crimes and pogroms committed against our people in Eastern Europe in the 19th and 20th centuries.
5: The UK record for the hottest June day has been broken for the second day in a row. Europe correspondent Elias Kluwer reports from London.
8: The UK is sweltering through a heatwave. In the English county of Somerset, a temperature of 36.4 degrees was recorded, making it the hottest June day since a day earlier, when a temperature of 36.1 degrees was recorded. That heat record had stood for 50 years. On the European continent, temperatures are even hotter. After scorching 40-plus temperatures were recorded in Spain and France, the heatwave has moved east, with forecasters in Germany warning of extreme conditions. Analysts say climate change is driving up temperatures around the world, but particularly in Europe, with research suggesting it's heating up twice as fast as the global average.
5: Firefighters remain at the scene of a blaze at a storage warehouse in Chipping Norton in Sydney's southwest. The fire has destroyed one warehouse and expanded to the main four-storey facility. Three people have been taken to hospital for minor injuries, including two firefighters. Australia will play its final group stage match at the FIFA Men's World Cup at 12 o'clock Australian Eastern Standard Time today when they take on Paraguay in San Francisco. A win or draw for the Socceroos will guarantee a place in the knockout stages. A loss means Australia would finish third in the group and would have to rely on other results to qualify. There'll be at least two changes to the starting lineup from the team that lost to the United States, with Jacob Italiano and Matthew Leckie ruled out with injury. To the weather around the state, showers across the west and central inland plains, tending scattered with possible thunderstorms across the far northern inland plains, showers along the northern and central coasts, tending isolated elsewhere in the east, with the chance of showers elsewhere. Sydney's weather, cloudy with a high chance of showers and a top today of 18 degrees. Right now it's 12 degrees on the coast, it's also 12 in Penrith, and the humidity is on 96%.
9: Good morning. Welcome to AM. I'm Melissa Clark in Canberra, coming to you from Ngunnawal country and acknowledging other custodians. More than 180 people have died and more than 1,000 injured following a devastating pair of earthquakes in Venezuela. A massive search and rescue operation is underway across the country, with many people still trapped in debris. They are the worst quakes the country has experienced in a century, with hundreds of buildings toppled, leaving many Venezuelans abroad desperately trying to contact family and friends. A warning, North America correspondent Cayman Gok's report contains distressing details.
6: Amidst the ruins of the port city La Guaira, residents search for loved ones.
10: I'm Arminda Gomez, my dear. I lost my daughter, my grandson and my granddaughter, who was due to be born in a month. Please help me find my daughter and see if she's under the rubble, please.
6: Under a collapsed building, Juan Alberto Mendaño can see a woman wiggling her fingers through the debris, but he can't manage to get her out.
11: We just got here last night. When we heard the scream, there was nothing we could do. We waited for dawn. God willing, they rescue her as quickly as possible.
6: Venezuela was rocked by rare back-to-back earthquakes, a 7.2 magnitude quake followed by an even bigger one at a magnitude of 7.5, all in the span of 39 seconds. The death toll is expected to drastically rise within coming days. Venezuela's acting leader, Delcy Rodriguez, has declared a state of emergency.
12: I call on the people of Venezuela to remain calm and to stay in their homes as long as their housing infrastructure is not compromised, so that we can facilitate rescue efforts for those who are still trapped.
6: The oil-rich nation has been in an economic depression for more than a decade, and for years the United States deemed it a hostile nation. In January, American troops conducted a brazen raid to capture then-President Nicolas Maduro from his Caracas compound. And ever since, Venezuela's government has been influenced by the US. Diplomatic ties are slowly being repaired. Other nations are sending help. Washington's top diplomat Marco Rubio says the US will too.
13: The airport there is badly damaged, so we'll have to rely on the Department of War to deploy assets there. And then we're also helping them with some overhead imagery, especially in coastal areas where they don't have full visibility over what the damage has been or what the impact has been. Those are the acute, like, short-term needs over the next 48 to 72 hours, because in search and rescue, you're trying to get to people while you can still save their lives.
6: Hundreds of buildings have been toppled and the damage bill is in the billions. This disaster only worsening Venezuela's existing financial and humanitarian crises. This is Cayman Gok reporting for AM.
9: Back home, legal experts say the federal government risked losing a high court challenge if it barred the last ISIS-linked woman, Hodan Abi, from returning to Australia. Yesterday on AM, Home Affairs Minister Tony Burke confirmed the Sydney woman has been issued with a permit to return. The minister insisted an exclusion order placed on her could not be extended and that she will be heavily monitored upon her arrival. Here's political reporter Pablo Vinales.
14: She's the last woman in a cohort of ISIS-linked families who remained in Syria, the others having already returned to Australia. Hodan Abi had been subject to a temporary exclusion order, which allows the Commonwealth to prevent Australian citizens from returning home unless they apply for a permit. Greg Barton is a professor of global Islamic politics at Deakin University.
15: Temporary exclusion orders can only run for a maximum of 24 months. You can apply for an extension, The extension order gives a chance for authorities to do their homework to catch up, maybe to press charges, so it buys time.
14: Ms Abbey was issued with the exclusion order in February when she and 33 other women and children at Syria's Al Raj refugee camp attempted to return home. The order banned her from doing so, but she applied for a permit to return, which, upon legal advice to the Home Affairs Minister, has been granted. Greg Barton says when she does come back with her young daughter, Ms Abbey will be subject to strict monitoring.
15: It'll certainly involve limited access to the internet and social media, and of course that can be done by means of technology at one level, but it also means a degree of physical surveillance of checks. So that involves state police working with Australian Federal Police.
14: Opposition leader Angus Taylor put this question to the Prime Minister yesterday.
16: Why does the Prime Minister keep rolling out the welcome mat for ISIS terrorist sympathisers?
17: The idea that anyone in this parliament is not totally opposed to ISIS and terrorism is something that has no place. One of the things that defines our country and distinguishes us from authoritarian regimes is the rule of law.
14: Legal experts say the Commonwealth risked losing a high court challenge if it tried to bar Ms Abbey from returning. Professor of International Law at the Australian National University, Don Rothwell, says such a decision would almost certainly spark a legal challenge.
18: Government lawyers would no doubt be advising the minister that there's every possibility that a temporary exclusion order could be challenged in the High Court on constitutional grounds.
14: Professor Rothwell says while not enshrined in the Constitution, a citizen's right to return home is a clear tenet of international human rights law and could be an implied constitutional right.
18: At the moment, we have no definitive decision by the High Court on this precise issue as to whether or not citizens have a right of entry to Australia.
14: It's not known when Hadan Abbey and her daughter will return to Australia.
9: Pablo Vinales. The Socceroos are gearing up for their final group stage match in the World Cup, taking on Paraguay today for their chance to advance in the tournament. It is the pinnacle of football. And in Western Sydney, the sports global governing body is offering new arrivals to Australia an opportunity to connect through their shared love of the game. Our reporter Tanya Dendrinos went to a training session to meet some of the participants.
19: It's a crisp winter's evening in Fairfield in Western Sydney, but there's a common passion warming those braving the night air. 22-year-old Ahmad Akimi is in his element.
20: I love everything about football.
19: He came to Australia almost 2 years ago.
20: The Taliban were in Afghanistan, so we decided to go to Pakistan, and we came from Pakistan.
19: Ahmad, who's working as an electrician, is part of a FIFA Foundation program run by not-for-profit Reclink Australia. Jared Galbraith-Martin is Reclink's senior sports coordinator.
21: In essence, it's looking to support refugees, newly arrived migrants to Australia, support them not just in terms of providing a sport that they love and they flourish in, but also supporting them with their settlement journey.
19: The program is funded for 2 years, removing the cost barrier that often prevents many new arrivals from participating in sport, one Roman Abassi experienced firsthand.
20: It was so expensive for me, and also the equipment, the sport equipment, so expensive.
19: The 33-year-old refugee advocate was a professional athlete in Afghanistan and came to Australia as a refugee almost 4 years ago. He recently joined the Reclink program as a facilitator and says the benefits go far beyond physical activity.
20: When the refugees, they came to Australia, they're dealing with social isolation, with mental problem, with lots of issues. The only way that we can support them is sport and recreation.
19: The majority of participants in the FIFA Foundation program are referred by Settlement Services International. Its youth engagement coordinator is Anastasia Kachurovska.
22: It is a time for them to reclaim their childhood and reclaim their youth and reclaim their joy.
19: Around 80 participants are enrolled in the program and many are learning English for the first time. But on the pitch, there's a universal language.
23: Football. I like football.
24: I like football.
19: Sarah Scandari's family came to Australia in 2004. She was born a year later. She's also connected with the program and become a leader among the group.
25: In football, it's like everyone unites. You don't need to know the language.
0: You just say ball, ball, pass. It's very simple. And I guess we just connect in that way.
19: Looking to the global stage, Ahmad Hakimi and his friends are keenly following the World Cup.
0: Who's your favourite team?
23: Maybe Australia, because I'm here and I'm going to support them. Beside Australia, it was Afghanistan that they couldn't qualify. And the other team would be Argentina.
0: Is Messi a favourite?
23: Yes, of course.
19: Language proving no barrier for that enduring football debate either.
1: Of course, Cristiano Ronaldo.
2: Lionel Messi.
23: Cristiano Ronaldo.
9: Young football fans there, ending that report by Tanya Dendrinos. And that's early AM for today. In finance, oil is higher. The global benchmark Brent crude is trading at $75.42 US a barrel. And the Australian dollar is higher as well. It's buying 69.1 US cents. I'm Melissa Clark. The time now, it's 6:15.
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24: Traffic.
25: East Gardens are crashed. Ballarong Road just near Maroubra Road. Trelawra, Centenary Drive getting busy northbound up to Arthur Street. Also Preston's from the Hume Motorway. The M5 heading towards Liverpool. Chipping Norton due to the ongoing building fire. Cowden Macquarie Drive is closed in both directions at Newbridge Road. And from the Central Coast, the M1 looking good as you make your way down to Sydney. 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
27: Yes, welcome to Breakfast, where it is 6:15 this Friday, the 26th of June. Coming up, we've got some new music for you. We're going to be talking about whether politicians should ever sing. And of course, today is the Socceroos. How exciting is that? Yes, you're going to be taking the day off. You go, a bit of oogie oogie oogie, oi oi oi.
28: So let me say first, Aussie, Aussie, Aussie.
27: Why have we got Obama doing Aussie, Aussie, Aussie, oi oi oi? I guess the World Cup's in America. Okay. All right. There you go. Yeah, let us know where you're going to be watching. 1-300-222-702. I'm interested, are schools going to be letting kids watch? Are they going to be forcing kids to watch? As an important moment. Yes. Weather today, tops of 18 in the city, 17 in the west. There will be showers about. And as you wake up this morning, a little bit warmer than it was earlier this week. Sydney's coast is 12, as is Gosford. Penrith 11, Cronulla 12, Hornsby 11, Campbelltown 10, and Katoomba 6 degrees. Well, where were you going to be watching this afternoon? You can text in anonymously and tell us. Are you going to be watching at work? Have you got a brilliant plan? Have you and several other people said, oh, we've got an important meeting? You know, if you set up a meeting between 12 o'clock and maybe 2 o'clock, yes, I think that's a good idea. What is your plan today? One school will be hosting watch parties, Matcherville Sports School, Sports High School, and their director of sport is none other than former Socceroo player, Ante Juric. He joins us now. Morning, Ante.
29: Good morning. How are you?
27: Yes. So what's the plan for Matcherville Sports High School? Is everyone watching?
29: Yeah, it's a big event. So we actually brought in a big screen, thanks to the principal, to watch the game. The majority will watch it in our gymnasium. The rest who can't fit in there will go into classrooms and be able to watch there. So, yeah, everyone's got the opportunity to watch. I think majority will. So as a school, yeah, we definitely want to get behind a big event like this following the national team.
27: Yeah. How many kids in the school? How many kids?
29: It's a smallish school, so we've got up to, I think it was 680 at the moment. So we're definitely growing and numbers have gone pretty big. So we're in the Little Bay area in La Perouse here. So one of eight sports high schools. So, yeah, we're quite small at the moment, but we're, getting bigger and bigger, but yeah, it's going to be all hands on deck watching the game.
27: As a sports high school, I imagine there's probably some pretty keen football players there. Are there some kids you watch and go, maybe one day you'll be part of this?
29: Yeah, we've got a few. So we cover eight sports, so league, union, football, etc. But football obviously is the flavour of the month. Got a few ex-young Socceroos and Australian schoolboys. So, yeah, definitely a new batch, hopefully aiming for the World Cup or playing for Australia at some stage in their life.
27: It's exciting. Now, as a former Socceroo, how are you enjoying it? Are you enjoying the kind of focus on the Socceroos at the moment?
29: Yeah, it always happens every 4 years, especially the World Cup. I've seen it for a long time and it's no different now. And, you know, they've done well, I think, thus far against two, you know, very strong opposition, so USA and Turkey. Turkey's obviously eliminated, but USA will go deep in the tournament. So I think we've done really well. I know there's a few murmurs of what we did against the USA, but again, in my belief, they're very strong. And Popovic, who I played against a long time ago, is a smart man, and I know he would know what he's doing. And against Paraguay, yeah, we've definitely got chances to get through.

0: And someone mentioned it the other day, I think it was another former Socceroo, said we're not in his sort of environment, so we don't know what the training's like, what's happening with the training, etc. So he has that luxury of knowing the players and who's ready and who's feeling good and, you know, what he needs and the scouting on the opposition. So, yeah, and he has tinkered a little bit. And it's a tournament-style event where you might have to save people for later, etc. So he definitely knows what he's doing, and he's, you know, his staff, Ocon's a former international, Fox, former international, Frank Jurich, Jedinak. So they're smart people there, so I'm sure they know what they're doing.
1: We should trust them, you're saying. What about versus Paraguay? Exactly. How are you feeling about us beating Paraguay? How do you feel? I mean, I don't know much about Paraguay. They've played pretty well in the tournament. Played certainly very well when they had down to 10 men against Turkey.
0: Yeah, to be honest, South American teams are always strong. They're always going to be good footballers. They've had a good campaign in the South American qualifiers. You know, to qualify through there is extremely tough, probably the hardest path. But I think, yeah, both, and I'm not saying we're going for a draw, but we both all just need a draw to get through. Even a loss might get you through, but definitely a draw will get both teams through. So, yeah, it could be one of those where it'll be a little bit cagey, and hopefully they're not as gung-ho to try and beat us because, again, they don't have to. So let's see how we go. But it'd be definitely difficult, and I think they're a little bit worried about us. I saw an interview with a national coach, and he respects us probably more than America did. So we'll see how we go.
1: Well, it'll be exciting for all the students at Matraville Sports High to be watching along. I bet that'll be a hell of a kind of vibe in the hall with everyone watching it. It'll be fantastic. Good on you. Thanks, Ante.
0: Thanks so much. Take care.
1: Ante Jurich there, yes. And how exciting. What's happening? What are you doing to watch it? John's on the lines from Emu Plains. John, what's happening at your work? Are you going to have to sneak away, or is everyone watching?
2: Nah, mate, my boss has decided we're all stopping work at 12 o'clock today. He's bringing in the big screen television, putting on a big spread of feed, and down watching the soccer. What a great boss, mate.
1: What a great boss. This is great.
2: Yeah, he doesn't muck around, mate. He doesn't muck around.
1: I tell you what, John, it sounds like the place to be. That sounds fantastic. I'm going
2: to
1: put pressure.
2: Come on down to Power Homes, Emu Plains, mate, after 12 o'clock. Come on in and watch the soccer.
1: Good on you, John. You have a great one. Cheers, mate. There you go. That's great.
2: Yeah,
1: Australia, yes. And James O'Loughlin also will be crossing to Matchville Public School later on to watch there. And it sounds like he should be crossing to John too. I think it could be quite fun a little bit later at John's thing.
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1: Now, look, yesterday Kelly Sloan gave her budget reply speech. We're going to be talking to her later on in the show. She started by citing a bit of Eminem. It's a bit of a mix of, I don't know if you can tell which is Sloan and which is Eminem.
6: If you had one shot or one opportunity to seize everything you ever wanted, one moment.
7: Would you capture it, or would you just let it slip? Eminem.
1: Yeah, look, she didn't commit. She didn't sing it. Well, what do we think about this? If you're going to cite music, if you're going to cite music, should you have to sing it if you're a politician? I mean, look, I'm aware there have been times in history it hasn't always worked. I mean, here's Craig Emerson.
8: No why I'll wipe out there on my TV. No why I'll wipe out there on my TV. No why I'll wipe out there.
1: Yeah, maybe it's better that the politician didn't sing. What about Tim Wilson? I mean, he committed.
9: Do, do, do, do, do, do, do. The Treasurer did start the inflation fire. The inflation's burning. While the Treasurer is squirming, the Treasurer did
1: Okay, so my question for you this morning, and we're going to do a bit of a poll on this. When a politician goes to music, should they sing or speak? Should they take the Kelly Sloan approach and just speak it out? Text the word speak if you think that's the right approach. Or should they have to commit and sing? 0467 922 702. Text the word sing or speak. Yes, there's other ones out there. We might try and find some of the other ones. Didn't Scott Morrison sing as well? Yes, I don't know. Let us know. 1-300-222-702 if you've got a nomination for a great politician singing moment, or indeed a horrific one as well.
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0: It's time to get to some proper music after the politician singing. We've got to cleanse our palates with Dr. Liz Dufresne. Morning, Liz.
1: Hello, Craig. How are you doing?
0: Very good, very good. We need some, please, some good music. We need some good music. What are we going to start with?
1: You've got ScoMo's April Sun and Cuba in my head. I've got to get it out.
0: I know. We might play that a little bit later. We will warn people, of course, so they can briefly turn off their radio.
1: Yeah, no, let's get to some good stuff. So I've got a lovely Sydney-based artist for you called Henry Hansen. I'm new to Henry, but, you know, this is the... I'm so lucky to have this segment and this opportunity with you because it just lets me deep dive and find people I didn't know. So Henry Hansen's new. He does kind of soundscapey, echoey stuff. He's been making music actually for about 10 years, so he's just new to me, not new generally. But it's an electro-folk kind of vibe, if that's what you're into.
0: All right.
1: And the track's called Over Appalachia.
0: Over Appalachia by Henry Hansen. Wow.

0: Wow, that's kind of a dreamy one, isn't it? Over Appalachia by Henry Hansen there. Interesting song. Beautiful voice.
1: Yeah, what a lovely excuse too. Thank you for letting me find new things.
0: Yeah, Henry Hansen. did you say Sydney-based, Sydney artist?
1: He's a Sydney-based guy, yeah. He's been making music for about 10 years. He's an indie artist, but it's spelt the way you would imagine. So if you just Google him, you'll find him.
0: Henry Hansen. All right, let's go on to Chaka Khan and Snoop Dogg.
1: Yes. Did you know you needed this duet? I didn't know. I had to check it.
0: We've been waiting for a long time for this duet.
1: Yeah, so Chaka Khan's got her 14th album coming out. It's going to be called Chuckzilla, because of course it is, and it's going to have a bunch of duets on it. So this is, she'll do a duet with Sia, a duet with Lenny Kravitz, and this is the one with Snoop Dogg. It's called Boogies in My Soul, and it's disco and it's joyful. Who doesn't love that?
0: All right, Boogies in My Soul, Chaka Khan and Snoop Dogg.

0: I feel like it's going to become a menu log ad or something when Snoop Dogg comes into that. I like the good tune, though.
1: Yeah, maybe that. I mean, I'd love to see a politician give that one a crack, though, hey?
0: Oh, yeah. We'll see if we can get Kelly Sloane to do it later in the show. What's our final artist? Dobby.
1: Yeah, so Dobby, if you don't know Dobby, proud Filipino and Marawari composer, rapper and producer. Another really joyful song, actually, but it's quite critical of the music industry. So if you listen to it, you can kind of get where that side of it is coming from, but the sound of it is really upbeat. It's passionate and ambitious. This is the great thing about Dobby. It's one of those people that's quite hard to categorise, but in a really good way.
0: All right.
1: The new album's called Marshmallow and the song's called Free Your Mind.
0: All right, then we'll say goodbye to you now, Liz. Thank you. We'll play this up to the news. Free Your Mind by Dobby.
1: Thanks, Craig.
2: Hey, 2010 future right in front of me. Damn, I couldn't think of what I wanna be. I can hear my inner child calling me. Told me everything I got is all I need. Industry's bugging. I'ma show them something back when I was cooking up a summer week.
0: Definitely see this starting Kelly Sloane's next budget speech. News we're going to be speaking to Kelly Sloane. Plus, Fire and Rescue will find out what's happening in Chipping Norton.
3: Good morning, Tony Matthews with ABC News. Venezuelan authorities say at least 188 people have died following two major earthquakes that struck the north of the country yesterday. The US Geological Survey is estimating that the death toll may reach into the thousands. Countries around the world and the UN have mobilised relief efforts. President of the Venezuelan National Assembly, Jorge Rodriguez, says rescuers are still working to retrieve people trapped beneath the rubble of some 250 buildings that were damaged or destroyed.
4: This is the time to save lives. This is the time to rescue people. This is the time to assist those who are at this moment trapped beneath the rubble of all the buildings, apartment blocks, shopping centres, bridges and roads that were damaged and directly struck the people.
3: The Nine Network has confirmed it's parted ways with Today Show presenter Karl Stefanovic, effective immediately. It comes after Stefanovic's controversial podcast interview with British far-right extremist and convicted criminal Tommy Robinson, where the host praised him for his tenacity and courage. Nine staff were informed in an email this morning and were told that journalists play a critical role to question, challenge and hold people to account, regardless of where they're from, their political party or views. The disability minister from the last remaining state to sign up to the federal government's Thriving Kids program says it's an outright lie to suggest people with disability won't fall through the cracks. More from National Disability Affairs reporter Naz Campanella.
5: Queensland's Amanda Cam said the federal government was lying to families by suggesting no one would fall through the cracks as changes were made to the NDIS that will see more than 200,000 people moved off it over the next 4 years. Queensland is the only state not to have signed an agreement with the Commonwealth to deliver the Thriving Kids program, a major plank of the government's plan to rein in the cost of the now $50 billion NDIS. Ms Cam said NDIS Minister Mark Butler had not consulted effectively with the states and therefore did not know where participants would go to have their needs met. Mr Butler told the ABC the government was working constructively with the states and territories.
3: There are mixed views in southwest Sydney over whether a coalition pledge to build a new metro in the area could help sway voters at next year's state election. The state opposition leader, Kelly Sloane, outlined the plans in her budget reply yesterday, saying the metro would be revived as part of an infrastructure funding deal with the Commonwealth. Without confirming where the new metro would be, Ms Sloane says it would be one of the two extensions from Bradfield currently being assessed by the government. The southwest suburb of Glenfield is among the options where voters are divided on whether it would help win the coalition support in the area.
6: Well, it might sway a few people, but not a whole lot.
7: It would be a good thing for people to come right from there because you've only got one choice as far as the trains and the buses.
8: Oh, well, I reckon it would be a good addition. It should bring a lot more traffic into the area, like to the businesses.
3: In the AFL, Brisbane has claimed its third straight win with a 43-point victory over the Sydney Swans at the Gabba. Here's Quentin Hull.
9: Both teams were off the bye and the Lions won every quarter to inflict the Swans' third loss of the season, the Premiers posting 19-13-126 to 12-11-83 to move their season ledger to 9 wins and 6 losses. Will Ashcroft starred with 30 possessions for the victors, while Sydney's Chad Warner kicked a goal of the year contender among his 4 majors and 28 disposals. The loss further soured for the Swans, with forward Joel Amati picking up an ankle injury. Round 16 continues on Friday night, with Hawthorn hosting Greater Western Sydney at the MCG. Quentin Hull, ABC Sport, Brisbane.
3: Meanwhile, Parramatta NRL coach Jason Riles says his side's performance on Thursday night wasn't good enough after the Eels lost 32-12 to the South Sydney Rabbitohs. And Australia will play its final group stage match at the FIFA Men's World Cup at 12 o'clock Australian Eastern Standard Time today, when they take on Paraguay in San Francisco. To the weather, showers across the west and central inland plains, tending scattered with possible thunderstorms across the far northern inland plains. Showers along the northern and central coasts, tending isolated elsewhere in the east, with a chance of showers elsewhere. Sydney's weather, cloudy with a high chance of showers and a top today of 18 degrees. Showers continuing tomorrow and also 18.
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11: Traffic. Good morning. It's Al Paranihi from the Transport Management Centre at East Garden. Still a car and bike crash there, northbound on Bunurong Road, just near Maroubra Road. Chipping Norton, still a section of Governor Macquarie Drive remains closed at the moment between Newbridge and Alfred Roads following a fire on Wednesday. And from the southwest, slow going M5 from Casula, making a run through to Moorbank Avenue, the M4 as well around Prospect Highway, likewise for the M7 joining the M2. L1 light rail services may be temporarily held at stops or partially closed near Belmore Park later on this morning. It's all due to a peace walk protest from around 8:30 to 9:30. Otherwise, other modes of public transport are currently running on or close to time. As always, best to plan at transport.nsw.info or livetraffic.com for the roads.
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0: Yes, welcome to Breakfast, where it is at 24 minutes to 7 this Friday, the 26th of June. Coming up, how do you react when you get a phone call claiming to be from your bank or any financial institution? ASIC has a warning that phone scams are on the rise. We'll talk to them very soon. Plus, has the fire at Storage King at Chipping Norton actually finished burning? What kind of damage has been done? We'll speak to the New South Wales Fire and Rescue Commissioner very soon on that front. Plus, of course, not just that, today.
13: So let me say, Aussie, Aussie, Aussie.
14: Aussie, Aussie, Aussie!
15: Aussie, Aussie, Aussie!
16: My boss has decided we're all stopping work. At 12 o'clock today, he's bringing in the big screen television, putting on a big spread of feed, and down by Super Soccer. What a great boss, eh?
0: Yeah, that's great. Yes, Socceroos playing today at 12. What a good boss John has. Where are you watching it? Let's see, Sue from Goulburn's on the line. Morning, Sue.
17: Good morning, Craig.
0: So what are they doing at your primary school?
17: Yep, at our primary school, we're a buzz. Our stage 2 has set up balloons in the hall and the big screens out, and the whole school's going to gather and watch the Socceroos
0: fantastic.
17: Play for gold.
0: Fantastic. It's going to be great.
17: And everyone gets to dress up.
0: I love it. I love this kind of thing. What a great thing to all come together. I really hope this makes me, I almost feel more pressure on Australia to win now, when I know there's going to be like thousands of primary school kids across Australia watching. Oh, man, the pressure.
17: And then the best part is they get out there on Saturday at their local soccer clubs and they play for gold again.
0: Exactly.
17: So,
0: get on your Sue. Get on your there, Sue. Yes, where are you watching? What's going to be happening? And now also this morning we have been talking and we were talking about Hannah's brought to our attention some fantastic minor roles out there. For instance, the dancer who is playing the tail of a giant elephant in the Take That concert. And not only that, the minor roles of the people that played the grass at the Bad Boy Bunny Super Bowl performances. What are some of the minor roles you've had? Con from Pretty Beach, what's one of the minor roles you've seen, Con?
18: Oh, good morning, Craig. Yes, my daughter played a rock in a school play.
0: Well, Con, did she play it well? Did she really own the role?
18: Well, I think she did because she's fairly shy, so it was really up her alley. And I think it was part of the infants, part of the school were doing that.
0: Oh, that's amazing. She's played a rock.
18: Yeah. Full costume, the whole bit.
0: She could get a rock with Bad Bunny. I mean, he's got grass. It probably needs a rock somewhere.
18: There were a few trees and other plants.
0: I love that. Good on you, Con. Thank you very much. Barry's on the line from Dulwich Hill. Barry, what's another minor role you've seen?
19: Well, I played a minor role many years ago, over 50 years ago. My brother and sister and I were attending a Tex Morton concert or performance, and he's a bit of a legend from back then. And before the concert, before the performance, he sort of did a ring around all the people waiting and said, does anyone want to play a role in the performance?
0: Oh.
19: And lucky me, I got selected. And of course, Tex said, then you'll get free entry, so you won't have to pay. So
0: exciting.
19: So we went in and got handed bits of costume and got into those bits of costume. And I was fortunate enough to score the back end of a horse costume.
0: So were the back end of the horse in that concert. Oh, yeah. Barry, did you pull it off? Were you brilliant at it?
19: Basically, I just had to follow the lead, which was the guy who had the front end of the horse. But I didn't get to see. I could hear the concert, but I didn't get to see it. So I spent the entire concert bent over double, hanging on to front end's hips.
0: You know what the bad news, Barry? Front end of the horse, he went on to Hollywood, mate.
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0: Weather today, 18 in the city, 17 in the west. There will be showers about. Have you ever got a phone call from someone claimed to be from your bank? Were you suspicious? How did you verify it wasn't a scam? I would have thought by now we all know that a bank's not going to call us. But new data from the Australian Securities Investment Commission says bank impersonation scam phone calls are responsible for most money being stolen. Asset Commissioner Alan Kirkland joins us now. Morning, Alan.
22: Good morning, Craig.
0: This surprises me. So this is people getting a phone call from someone saying they're from the bank, and they end up giving over details and losing money.
22: Yeah, that's right. But I guess the way you say it there, it makes it sound like, who'd be stupid enough to do that. Whereas in reality, these people are really, really good, the people doing it. I mean, they will contact you usually by phone, but it can also initially be by text message or email. And they'll convince you that there's a problem with your account and you need to do something urgently to fix it. And I think a lot of people in the moment are easily convinced that they want to protect their account. Mm. And, the scammers are really good at leading you down the journey of quickly handing over details that allow them to get into your account.
0: And when they're doing that, how do you... Because I can imagine if I was called by that, you would feel, oh, hang on a second, I'm worried about that. I might feel like, oh, I need to check my bank account on my phone or something. How do they convince people? What's the story they tell to get you to kind of give the information to them?
22: Well, one thing they'll do sometimes is they can spoof the phone numbers of banks. So if you happen to have had a conversation with your bank, it might come through and look like it's actually coming through if you've got your bank's details in your phone. So it might look like it's from an official number. But they're very persuasive. So they will sort of say, look, there's been a problem with the account. We've seen some transactions that we're worried about. They'll sometimes say, oh, look, I'm going to send you a link. I just need you to click on that and log in. So you're logging in yourself and the email will look like it's coming from your bank.
0: Yeah, okay, all right. I understand. So if it feels like if they send you a link, you feel like, oh, this is okay, I'm logging in myself, but you're actually handing the money, the information over to them.
22: That's right. They might say, oh, can you just tell me, can you see the last three transactions? And you might say yes, and they'll say, oh, yeah, they're the ones we're worried about. So they're very good at just getting you to give over little bits of information that tell them more and sort of build your trust in them. They might then say, look, what I'm going to do is going to talk you through how to log into the app and make your account safe, but I'll just need you to, you know, read out the one-time password when it comes through. So they kind of set themselves up as working with you to try to protect your account. But along the way, what they're really doing is finding a way to get into your account in order to scam you out of your money.
0: I've got to say, when you talk me through that scenario, I see why people fall for it. I'm constantly worried about my parents falling for this kind of stuff, and anyone I know, because in actual fact, this is not just happening to old people; it's happening to lots of people. I'm interested, Alan. You said they can spoof your numbers, so you can get a number, you can get a phone call from these scammers, and it comes up on the number that ordinarily your bank would text you from or call you from. There was a case on the news last night of this where someone had received text messages. They came from the same number that their bank sent. They ended up getting scammed out of, I think, probably their deposit for a property. And in the end, I think the bank wasn't responsible because they said they hadn't done anything wrong. I feel like somebody has to be held responsible for this. If you're getting information, a call or a text coming from the number that your bank contacts you on, if it's not the bank's fault, is it the phone company's fault? Surely somebody has to be held responsible because it's not your fault necessarily.
22: Well, there are some changes to the law coming through that will increase the responsibilities on the banks, the telcos, and importantly, the social media platforms who are often part of the cause of these scams as well. And so from March next year, there'll be much stronger obligations on each of those types of businesses to have measures in place to detect scams, to intercept them, to help consumers where either the institution detects a scam or the consumer reports it. So those obligations are going to become a lot stronger, and the government's just in the process of drafting and finalising some codes that will apply to each of those sectors. So the framework's about to get better, but the reality is the scammers also keep finding ways around any of the protections we put in place. So it's still really important for individuals to be on the alert and be particularly careful about trusting anybody who contacts you over the phone.
0: Yeah, absolutely. So basically you need to, if this happens, if anyone contacts you on the phone, what do you say to hang up and call the bank independently yourself?
22: Oh, absolutely. I mean, your bank might occasionally ring you about something, but they wouldn't ring you and ask you to log into things or hand over details. So if somebody does ring you, the safest thing to do is to get some details from them, ask which department they're from or what it's about, or if there's a reference number, then go and get the official phone number for your bank off a statement or off the website and then ring them yourself. That's the safest thing to do.
0: Yeah, even if you think it's not the case, even if this person seems like they're on your side, no matter what it is, call back and make sure it's actually right. Very good news. I'm amazed that, we're talking massive amount of losses here. So, be on the watch out. It is really a concern for all of us. Good on you, Alan. Thanks for speaking to us this morning.
22: Thanks, Craig.
0: Alan Kirkland, the Commissioner with the Australian Securities and Investment Commission. Socceroos on today. Where are you watching? If you're school, if you're work, is everyone going to get to watch? Or are you going to have to pretend? Let us know. 1-300-222-702. Well, this week, Sydney has seen two big fires, one in a storage unit at Chipping Norton and the other at a warehouse in Marrickville. The New South Wales Fire and Rescue Commissioner, Jeremy Futrell, joins us now. Morning, Commissioner.
1: G'day, Craig.
0: What's the latest update on this Chipping Norton fire? It's been going for days now.
1: Yeah, since about 2 o'clock Wednesday afternoon. So it's certainly been a long one. And first of all, I'd just like to sort of pass on our appreciation for the people that live in that area and the disruption that we've caused around Government Macquarie Drive over the last couple of days. We do appreciate everyone's patience with that, but we just haven't been able to work through it any other way without causing that disruption. The crews have been working non-stop through the time since the fire started, but overnight we've made significant progress. We've been able to get some heavy earth moving machinery on, excavators, and start to sort of pull back some of the walls and give the firefighters access to the hotspots that are sort of deep inside the building that are still burning. And so they've made good progress extinguishing some of those areas. The big challenge we've had is the structural integrity of the building's been quite significantly compromised, and so it hasn't been safe for us to put firefighters into the building in ways that we might normally do. And so that's part of the reason why it's taken so long, and also just the fact that we haven't been able to get directly to where the pockets are that are still burning.
0: Yeah, I hear it's very difficult because not only do you have the outside structure, every single storage facility in a way has its own walls and roof and structure. So it's been incredibly difficult to get water in there and actually put this fire out.
1: Yeah, that's right. So if you think of the storage facility, it's what, every sort of 3 or 4 metres, there's another partition wall and separate storage space. So that access, the fire spread very quickly as well, and there's a high fuel load in the building. So, there's people saw the smoke, people saw the flames. It was a very significant fire very, very quickly.
0: Has it just been contained to the storage facility?
1: Yes. Yeah.
0: Okay.
1: Yeah, as far as I'm aware, yeah.
0: In terms of there was a requirement or a suggestion for people in the local area to stay inside and to keep windows closed. Have we in the end, has there been any kind of toxic fumes, or is this just basically because of the smoke itself?
1: Yeah, just because of the smoke. The particles in the smoke can be irritants to people, particularly those who might suffer from asthma. So it's a precautionary measure on our part. Also, it stops people getting, the smell of the smoke into their homes and having that sort of extra disruption. So we've been able to lift that alert or that messaging warning to people, but still recommend people follow that advice that if they are seeing smoke. But certainly with the progress that's been made overnight, we'll go a long way today to sort of getting towards finalising it. I'm not exactly sure just yet whether we will be able to wrap it all up today, but certainly be very, very close through the work of last night and today.
0: So less problem for people breathing in the smoke. On a traffic front, you think there'll still be roads closed for the rest of the day?
1: Yeah, there'll be, we're very conscious of it. We'll obviously work with the traffic management team to sort of do what we can to open up as much as possible. But when you're talking heavy machinery and several fire trucks, we've still had 8 fire trucks on site overnight. So it's a big resource commitment. We've had 2 of our cherry picker sort of aerial appliances working as well. So they're big trucks, big vehicles. Those excavators obviously have the semi-trailers that are driving them around. All that needs to park somewhere and make a safe area for people to work.
0: Yeah, understood. It's been a big week for smoke in Sydney. We also had the warehouse fire on Victoria Road in Marrickville, which housed the workshop of Belvoir Street Theatre. What's the latest on that one? Was that whole area destroyed, the whole building?
1: It was extensively damaged. This is the sort of devastation that occurs with the fire. Oftentimes you might hear the bit on the news that says, a building or a factory has been damaged. But important for people to remember, that's someone's business, or in this case, the storage facility for the theatre. And you think of the years of work that's gone into building that store of props and other bits and pieces that the theatre company would have relied on to be able to just sort of draw on when they needed them. That's all gone. And so this is the sort of personal or the individual impacts that occur. And that's something that's really sort of in the forefront of our firefighters. We want to put the fire out as quickly as possible to keep people safe, but also trying to minimise the personal impacts on the community.
0: I mean, similar with the storage facility, I saw a lot of people kind of saying their business has been wiped out. A lot of people keep all their equipment in the storage facilities like that. So it's been tragic. Do we have any more sense as to what the cause was of the Belvoir Street or the Victoria Road fire at this point?
1: Not at this stage, no. I was still waiting for sort of final investigators to give their reports.
0: By the way, just quickly, while you were here, I believe you did the CEO, the Vinnie's CEO sleep out. What was that like? How was it?
1: Yeah, so I did it last Thursday night. And look, it is a very special experience. You can't do that without being moved and impacted by the very personal stories that people share with us. And it's very generous of them, because people will come to that have experienced homelessness, received support from Vinnie's and been helped to sort of get back on track. They're sharing stuff about, how their life took an unexpected turn and they ended up in really challenging situations. So it's very generous of them to share that. Very moving to hear those stories. It's designed for you to be uncomfortable. You get a thin sheet of cardboard as a mattress. We were sort of fortunate that the cold hadn't sort of started like it has this week, but still a sort of cold, uncomfortable night.
0: It's a good thing to do. I've never got to the CEO rank, so I can't go along. But anyway.
1: Well, it's actually not exclusively for CEOs, so any community leader.
0: Quite, Jeremy. Don't tell anyone. New South Wales Fire and Rescue Commissioner Jeremy Futrell, thanks for joining us this morning. Cheers.
1: Thanks, Craig.
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0: What's happening on the roads, Ian?
2: Yes, go ahead, Craig. Now, Sylvania, crash on Port Hacking Road from the Glacial Bridge, Victoria Road, busy as you make your way to the Iron Cove Bridge. Also, Lilyfield, City Westlink, onto the Anzac Bridge. Chipping Norton, due to that ongoing building fire, Garth Macquarie Drive is closed in both directions at New Bridge Road. And from the Central Coast, good run on the M1 as you come down to Sydney this morning. From ATN, I'm Ian Wallace.
0: Good on you, Ian. Now, we have been running a bit of a poll this morning. Just quickly, Kelly Sloan yesterday started her budget speech by quoting Eminem. Here's a bit of a mashup of the original and the new attempt.
4: If you had one shot or one opportunity to seize everything you ever wanted, one moment,
5: would you capture it? Or would you just let it slip? Eminem.
0: What do you reckon? Did she make the right call to just speak rather than sing? I mean, Tim Wilson, he went the other way. He chose to sing.
23: Do, do, do, do, do, do, do. The Treasurer did start the inflation fire. The inflation's burning while the Treasurer's squirming.
0: Now, I will say on the poll, we're running a poll. You can text sing or speak to 0467922702. I will say at the moment, speak. So Kelly's taking the right approach. Speak is winning. 55% of people think you should just speak. I'm interested in what the other 45% of people are thinking. Did you hear the singing? What's going on? Anyway, text us your suggestion. Speak or sing when it comes to politicians and songs.
24: This is daunting.
25: You don't have to be a genius. Turnover, the Colossus drives it through. Exquisite from Sandkern.
24: Doesn't even look. That's even better.
0: Time to talk sport with Matt Carmichael. Morning, Matt.
1: Morning, Craig.
0: Now, Socceroos today, how are we feeling about this? We had a couple of injuries. Italiano's, I think, a big hit for the team.
1: That's a blow because they're a bit weak in that sort of wing-back sort of area and figuring out what to do. So probably Popovich has trusted Jason Guerrier. That probably looks like the way they'll go. Now, I hate betting on sport. I never bet on sport, but sometimes I just check the odds to get a bit of a feel for what people are expecting. Paraguay are actually pretty considered big favourites
0: for this game. Big favourites,
1: are they? So the Socceroos, they're up against it. Paraguay are pretty ordinary against the USA, but then obviously beat Turkey. So that they'll be very defensive. It's going to be a nervous day for Australia.
0: It is. Well, this is where we like to be the underdogs, so this is it. We like to be the underdogs. They come from behind, you know, shocks a team. Paraguay have lost one of their best players due to red card as well, so that plays in our favour.
1: It's the big deal is, so if they win or draw, they'll finish second in the group behind USA. If they lose, they'll come third, probably still go through under the new system. But the difference is, if they finish second, they're probably playing someone like Belgium, Iran, someone like that in the second phase. Mm. If they come third, it's France, Germany, Norway, or Portugal, or something like that.
0: But that's the way we want it. That's what we want. I said we want to be underdogs.
1: Exactly.
0: We want to play France in the first.
1: At some point, the Socceroos are going to take a big scalp at the World Cup. So, you know, but what a day. Like, don't go to school, don't go to work. Just do whatever you can. Watch the Socceroos today. It's too good.
0: Absolutely. Yeah. Now, we've still got in the World Cup at the moment, we've got Germany versus Ecuador and Curaçao versus Cote d'Ivoire. How are they going at the moment?
1: Germany scored, I think they said it's their fastest goal since 1930-odd, and then Ecuador scored straight away. So it's been a really entertaining game. I've had trouble on my phone trying to watch both at the same time, so I haven't seen much of the other game. Cote d'Ivoire were up 1-0, I think, last I checked.
0: Okay, yeah. This is the problem now that we moved into the third round and they actually have two games going at once. You can't just watch it.
1: Yeah, watching Germany, I don't want to play them next. So soccer is... Do well today, please.
0: Do well. Let's please win today. NRL, Rabbitohs. I mean, top four now, hey? This is big.
1: It feels like they haven't done much this year, and they're up in fourth place.
0: All of my Rabbitohs friends that are fans, it's like they can't handle when the Rabbitohs are winning. They're so expected. They're like, oh, yeah, no, but we'll drop soon. I mean, we won't do well. You're in fourth, guys. Just get over it.
1: It's absolutely a patchwork team. Like, Talis Duncan was great playing in the centres last night. Cody Walker was awesome. You know, they have these huge setbacks this year with the Jai Arrow situation. Luttrell's been injured for a while. So good on South Sydney. Parramatta, like they've had a huge injury troubles this year. So you probably put a bit of a line through their performance as a result. So they're a work in progress under Jason Rolls. We'll put it that way. They weren't very good last night.
0: 32-12 were the final score there. And the big one this weekend, Dolphins versus Warriors, second playing third.
1: Who would have thought that at the start of the year? But like, this is probably the battle of who the team is that gets to play Penrith in the grand final, I reckon. They're the two standout next best teams after Penrith.
3: I go on about them all the time. I love watching the Dolphins play. They're so entertaining. They got a great footy team to watch.
0: Yeah, they're exciting. AFL, well, so I didn't watch this last night. I had to go to bed, unfortunately, but I'm actually glad I had to go to bed. Swans. Oh,
3: you missed Chad Warner, who was absolutely sensational. One of the goals of the year with a long run and bounce and sort of sold candy, beat defender and kicked the goal. I think he had like 28 possessions and four goals in a losing team by about 40. So that's...
0: Maybe they should have given. How good was the goal? Should they have given that goal, for instance, 46 points so they would have won?
3: It's pretty amazing that he played. I hate to say it, Craig. Flat track bullies, the Swans. They've been sensational in a lot of games this year, but they've lost to Hawthorn, they've lost to Geelong, they've lost to Brisbane. They haven't played Frio yet. So.
0: This is my worry as well. We are great at getting to the top of the table and then not necessarily great against the best teams.
3: They've got to pick their act up against the big teams. And then the Giants, a big one tonight. If they don't beat Hawthorn tonight, forget it for the season. So,
0: good luck to the Giants. Good on you, Matt Carmichael, our sports reporter.
3: Thank you, Craig.
0: Coming up after the news, yes, we'll be speaking to Kelly Sloan, the New South Wales opposition leader. She gave her budget reply yesterday. There's some interesting stuff in there, changes to stamp duties, but also some big stuff on renewable energy as well. We'll chat to her after the news and also get the latest from the World Cup. You're on 702 Breakfast. It is 7 o'clock.
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0: It's 7 o'clock. Good morning. Tony Matthews with ABC News. Rescue crews in Venezuela are searching through rubble for survivors following two earthquakes which have killed at least 188 people. North America correspondent Cayman Gock has more.
1: Venezuela is in a state of emergency as authorities try to urgently rescue survivors in collapsed buildings across the country. At least 250 buildings have been damaged or destroyed as authorities assess the aftermath of this natural disaster. Many residents have been displaced with nowhere to go after their homes were flattened. In the port city of La Guaira alone, more than 100 buildings are in ruins. The United Nations, the Vatican and Latin American neighbours are sending humanitarian aid, while the United States and other nations say they are sending search and rescue teams to help. Cayman Gock, ABC News.
0: Channel 9 has told its staff that Today Show presenter Karl Stefanovic is leaving the show and the network effective immediately. It comes after Stefanovic's controversial podcast interview with British far-right activist Tommy Robinson, where he praised the convicted criminals' tenacity and courage. In a statement, 9 Entertainment says Stefanovic agreed it's no longer possible for him to continue hosting the show at the same time as his independent podcast. His colleague Sarah Abo confirmed the news to their audience on the program this morning.
2: Carl has, of course, woken up with Today for 21 years, so we know this is a huge change for our viewers and, of course, for us, not just here on the desk but behind the scenes, because there's a big team that puts this beautiful show together for you every day. He's our mate and he's our colleague, and it goes without saying that Carl's presence will be missed.
0: The state government says a new bridge will be built over an existing 200-year-old connection between Sydney and the state's central west. Mitchell's Causeway at Little Hartley, just past Lithgow, has been closed since March due to instability, leading to long diversions for trucks and commuters. Roads Minister Jenny Aitchison says construction will begin in the coming weeks, and she expects the new bridge to be complete by around this time next year.
3: The new crossing will be located, as we've thought, on the same alignment, supported by deep piles anchored into the bedrock. The bridge will be constructed above the existing causeway, which will enable the existing causeway to be stabilised and preserved, and also allow for a future additional lane.
0: Prime Minister Anthony Albanese says strengthening Australia's social media ban is a priority amid concerns the world-first laws are not strong enough. Here's political reporter Pablo Vinales.
4: In December last year, children under the age of 16 were kicked off social media after Labor passed laws banning them from platforms including Instagram, TikTok and Snapchat. Since then, tech giants have been legally required to block and take reasonable steps to prevent young Australians signing up. But earlier this month, eSafety Commissioner Julie Inman-Grant warned her powers were too limited. In Question Time yesterday, the Prime Minister suggested the laws would be strengthened.
5: We're working on that as a priority.
4: Platforms that fail to comply can face fines of almost $50 million.
0: A man is in a critical condition after being shot by police in southwest Sydney. Gavin Coote reports.
6: Police were called to a unit complex on Lawson Street in Fairfield at about 7:30 last night after reports of a concern for welfare. Police say they attempted to speak with a man who allegedly ran towards officers. An officer fired a gun, striking the man in the arm and torso. He was treated by paramedics and taken to hospital in a critical condition. A critical incident investigation is now underway. It'll be independently reviewed by the Professional Standards Command and overseen by the Law Enforcement Conduct Commission.
0: A Western Sydney business owner says the state coalition's proposal to slash payroll taxes would encourage more companies like his to take on more employees. In her first budget reply, opposition leader Kelly Sloan yesterday outlined the coalition's pitch to reduce the payroll tax from 5.45% to 4.75%. The coalition is also pledging to lift the payroll tax threshold from $1.2 million to $1.5 million. Meaning about 4,000 businesses would no longer have to pay it at all. Jason Gazal owns an events production company in the Bankstown area and says easing the tax burden would give him more flexibility to grow the business.
7: It'll make it easier with our, you know, hiring people, you know. So when we take into consideration, we go, we want to employ more people. We're sitting there going, oh, if we

0: points, but it could push us over the threshold. And we're like, we may not want to do that, you know what I mean? And for us, it's now looking at how do we reduce employees so we can try to get below that threshold.
1: A fire at a storage facility in Sydney Southwest is continuing to burn for its third day. Tony Ibrahim reports.
2: Triple Zero was inundated with about 30 phone calls when a fire broke out at Storage King in Chipping Norton on Wednesday afternoon. More than 100 firefighters have been working since then to extinguish a blaze that's consumed the site. Fire and Rescue's James Manoir says the building's design and low visibility have made it difficult to tame.
3: We're seeing metal and aluminium burn, melt and that sort of stuff. You can see the panels that have burnt throughout here. You imagine that's got to be several hundred degrees.
2: Three people have been taken to hospital, including two firefighters who have since returned home.
1: US Secretary of State Marco Rubio has pushed back on any suggestion that Iran could control the Strait of Hormuz and charge ships fees to pass through it. Correspondent Bridget Rollison reports from Jerusalem.
4: Marco Rubio has been on a diplomatic charm offensive across the Gulf, trying to sell Washington's new ceasefire deal to sceptical allies on a three-day tour. Some Gulf leaders are fearful the negotiations have emboldened Iran, with no mention of curbing its ballistic missile program, and that they'll have to fund a $300 million reconstruction fund for Tehran, despite the Gulf countries bearing the brunt of Iranian missile and drone attacks during the war. Speaking in Bahrain, Mr. Rubio said any long-term deal will not undermine its Gulf allies. The Secretary of State also warned that if Iran charged ships fees to pass through the Strait of Hormuz, it would create total chaos.
1: The UK and Europe is sweltering through a heatwave with long-standing temperature records continuing to fall. Here's Europe correspondent Elias Kluwer.
5: The UK record for the hottest June day has been broken for a second day in a row after a temperature of 36.4 degrees was recorded in southern England. A day earlier, a temperature of 36.1 degrees was recorded, which had broken a record that had stood since 1976. In Europe, temperatures are even higher. People in Spain and France have been sweltering through temperatures well into the 40s, and while forecasters expect some respite, the heatwave is moving east, with extreme conditions now expected in Germany. Elias Kluwer, ABC News, London.
1: Socceroos fans are gathering in San Jose ahead of the team's crucial World Cup match against Paraguay at San Francisco Bay Area Stadium. National sport reporter David Mark has more.
6: Australian fans are turning out in their droves in pubs around San Jose with the match against Paraguay just hours away. The Socceroos need to win or draw the match to clinch second spot in Group D, which would see them play a knockout match in Dallas in 8 days' time. The team could still progress if they lose, although there is a slim chance that they could miss out altogether. The match is one of six being played at the World Cup today. David Mark, ABC Sport, San Jose.
1: And Germany and Ecuador are locked at 1-1 at half-time at the Men's World Cup. Côte d'Ivoire leads Curaçao 1-0 in Philadelphia. Now with more on sport, here's Jared Coote.
7: The Brisbane Lions have thrashed the Sydney Swans by 43 points to open round 16 of the AFL at the Gabba. The Lions kicked at least four goals in every quarter on the way to a 19-goals-12-126-12-11-83 victory. Brisbane has now won three straight matches and moved up to sixth, while the Swans remain second. Lions coach Chris Fagan says their recent performances are the blueprint for how they want to play moving forward.
8: But at the end of the day, it seems to me we just play better defensively when we go hard on attack and just back ourselves in. So I think that's the mindset we'll try to play with for the remainder of the year.
7: South Sydney has beaten the Parramatta Eels 32 points to 12 to open round 17 of the NRL. The scores were level early in the second half before the visitors scored the final four tries of the match. Cody Walker and Talis Duncan scored doubles for the Rabbitohs in their second straight victory. And Dane Sweeney is the only Australian tennis player to make the cut for next week's Wimbledon main draw through qualifying. The 25-year-old, ranked 126 in the world, beat Chilean Tomas Barrios Vieira in his first ever five-set match to make the tournament. 11 Australian men and women entered qualifying for the event.
1: Looking at the weather, showers across the western central inland plains, tending scattered with possible thunderstorms across the far northern inland plains, showers along the northern and central coasts. Sydney's weather, cloudy with a high chance of showers and a top of 18 degrees.
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10: Traffic. Good morning again. It's Alf Parron.

0: Here from the Transport Management Centre. Down to the south at Sylvania, crash on Port Hacking Road at Box Road, so just take some extra care through the area. Also, Kensington, a southbound breakdown on Southern Cross Drive just near Epsom Road. Also, Chipping Norton, still part of Governor Macquarie Drive, remains closed between Newbridge and Alfred Road. And buses are replacing ferries between Rottlemere and Parramatta until 8:30, again this afternoon from 3 o'clock due to low tide. 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
3: Hi, I'm Melissa Clark. On AM after 8, big changes to the tax system have passed the Australian Parliament. Is it bold reform or will it backfire on the Labor government? Treasurer Jim Chalmers and the opposition's John O'Donoghue will be my guests.
4: And then after 8:30 on Mornings with me, Hamish McDonald, we're going to get you all set for the big game at lunchtime. We're going to talk to Socceroos mum, Danielle Backer-Irvine, about how her son Jackson is prepping for the big game.
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1: Yes, welcome to breakfast, where it is 11 minutes past 7 this Friday, the 26th of June. Coming up, we'll speak to the Leader of the Opposition, New South Wales Liberal Leader Kelly Sloane, after her budget reply speech. Some big changes and big suggestions there. We'll chat to her. Plus, we're going to be crossing to the US ahead of the Australian game.
5: So let me say, Aussie, Aussie, Aussie.
6: My boss has decided we're all stopping work at 12 o'clock today. He's bringing in the big screen television, putting on a big spread of feed, and yeah, boss of the soccer. What a great boss, eh?
1: That is great. Yes, is your boss as good as John's boss? Is he going to be putting on a feed, putting on the TV on, or are you going to have to work through it? Sonia's on the line from Central Coast. Morning, Sonia. What are you doing for it? Are you working?
7: Yes, I've got a double gym class from 12 till 1:30.
1: Oh, no. But look, Sonia, though, do you reckon you know the people coming to your gym class? Do you reckon they're going to turn up? Or are they Socceroos fans type people?
7: I usually get about 50.
1: That's a lot.
7: But probably about 10 will come and you still have to be in the class. But part of me sort of doesn't mind because I'm just so stressed. I can't handle the pressure.
1: Yeah, no, I find it stressful as well. When you're really invested in a sporting game, like today, I'm like you. I get very stressed about it. So I know what you're talking. Maybe I'll come to your gym class instead, Sonia.
7: See you there.
1: Hey, get on you. Yeah, as long as there's no burpees. I have a very strict rule when it comes to burpees. Weather today, toss of 18 in the city, 17 in the west. There will be showers about. Did you hear the budget reply speech yesterday from Kelly Sloane?
8: If you had one shot,
9: one opportunity
8: to seize everything you ever wanted, one moment,
9: would you capture it? Or would you just let it slip? Eminem.
1: Yes, Kelly took the approach of not singing Eminem. At the moment, it's quite popular on the text line. We're saying, well, should a politician speak or sing? 55% saying speak. What do you mean? Have those people not heard, for instance, Bob Catter's version of Bad Moon Rising?
10: I see a bad moon rising. I feel election on the way.
1: Surely politicians should sing.
10: I see a major party's fighting.
1: Oh, I see. I reckon it's funny. I was thinking you couldn't possibly beat Craig Emerson's No Whale a Wipeout for the worst politician singing ever. But I reckon that gives it a run for its money. What do you think?
11: No Whale a Wipeout there on my TV. No Whale a Wipeout there on my TV. No Whale a Wipeout there on my TV. Shocking me right out of my brain.
1: Oh, it's one of those moments from Australian political history that we'll never really forget. Despite all the therapy we've gone through. Yes, anyway, text sing or speak to 0467922702. The opposition leader, Kelly Sloane, joins us now. Kelly, did you consider rapping it? Did you consider singing it?
12: not for a single opportunity moment.
1: We're

0: there one was there one of your advisors trying to push that line? Somebody said, "No, no, Kelly, I really think you should commit to this piece."
1: No, I surprised them with that. It was a
0: didn't even run it past them. Oh, interesting.
1: I tell you what, when was the last time anyone was speaking about the opposition leader in New South Wales' budget reply?
0: We've fallen for the stuff. Well, look, we were talking to you anyway, even before you did the song. So we're not talking to you for that reason. Let's get to the actual details of your speech. One of your main pitches was to reduce payroll tax for businesses. Why do you think we need to do this? And what's the cost going to be to the budget?
1: So we've got a situation at the moment where there are record numbers of business closures. We've had 6,200 businesses close their doors in the last year. And the latest business confidence survey that came out last week showed that 30% of businesses are going to axe jobs in the next 3 months. And the payroll tax threshold hasn't changed under Labor, which means people are actually being taxed more. And I'm hearing the stories everywhere that this is a major issue for small business. So we want to drive productivity. We want to give bosses a reason to bring on that new apprentice, for the butchers to take on a new person in their office, for someone in the local garage to create a job for someone in the local community. And this is going to be one of the best ways to do that. So we're going to raise the payroll tax threshold from 1.2 million, where it's at the moment and has stayed for years, up to 1.5 million. We'll lower the payroll tax rate from, it's sitting at 5.45% at the moment, to 4.75%. And to ensure that businesses don't go backwards in the future, we'll index both of those to CPI.
0: In terms of, you say there's 6,200 businesses have closed, I know it is a difficult time for small businesses at the moment. How many of those are actually ones that were paying payroll tax and were above the $1.2 million threshold? Because it tends to be a lot of the smaller businesses that fail.
1: Look, there's almost about 900,000 small businesses across the state. About half of them pay payroll tax. The others are too small to pay that. It makes a big difference. This policy will exempt about 4,000 businesses in New South Wales from paying payroll tax, and another 25,000 will have tax cuts of anywhere up to $75,000. Mm. So this is a really good incentive to employ people, and it's a jobs protection policy at a time that we know that, you know, companies, when they're thinking like, can I afford that extra employee, or do I look at AI for savings in my workplace? And you can't blame a business for doing that. We want to give them every reason to hire someone new.
0: Mm. It's obviously popular with small businesses, particularly those paying payroll tax. What is the cost to the budget of this? You're saying up to $75,000 savings for some businesses. Yeah. What's the cost overall?
1: Well, the government's said this will probably cost about $3 billion over 4 years, and we think that's probably about right. And this is a choice that we make because we are seeing at the moment the public service growing at a rate that is much higher than the private sector. That should never be the case. As Liberals, we believe we should be backing small business, individuals, private enterprise to succeed, and that will drive our economy. So, and you've got to remember, this is, you know, while it's a baked in cost for the budget, we expect economic returns for this. The more employees, the more payroll tax we end up taking, even if it's a slightly smaller share, the more people that have money in their pockets to go and buy goods in the community at the local stores, the more suppliers that get jobs. So we see this as an investment that is smart because it's going to drive economic activity. And this is what Liberal governments do.
0: Another policy you talked about yesterday was you want to extend the metro. Where do you want to extend the metro?
1: So there are two business cases at the moment in southwestern Sydney. We want to see what those business cases reveal. But we've committed to being a government that will continue off the back of all the successive Liberal and Nationals governments that built the metros in our city and continue to build them. And Labor said they won't build any new metros beyond the ones that have been planned by the coalition. We're saying we have to have a plan, particularly for southwestern Sydney, which is the fastest growing region in the state, if not the country. And we want to make sure the people in places like Leppington and Camden and right through southwestern Sydney have the opportunity to get where they need to go faster, and particularly as it relates to that airport. For many of them, it's quicker to get to Mascot than it is to the new airport in Bradfield. Mm. So we're going to look at those two cases, and we will be scoping that through a new Western City deal. That was a deal that was delivered about a decade ago between the state and federal governments.

0: Yeah, well, you've got to remember, for a starting point, I'll directly answer that question in a moment, that Labor in its budget has chosen to go into deficit to create a $1.1 billion slush fund for the election. So they've got $1.1 billion sitting there, which we don't know what they're doing with. But back to be to answer that question specifically, one of the ways we will pay for this is an efficiency dividend across the public service, which will specifically exclude our essential key workers, like our teachers, like our nurses, like our police.
1: So efficiency
0: This is
1: dividend, does that mean wage caps again?
0: No, it doesn't. It means that the anticipated growth across the broader government sector will be trimmed back. So this is back office jobs. And we think that's important. At the moment, the public sector is outpacing the growth of the private sector. This is something that the federal Labor government is doing. It's Paul Keating was one of the first people to do it. It's happening in other states, and it just makes sense. The New South Wales Labor government created in its first 2 years of office 26,000 additional public sector jobs. And now some of those were important frontline jobs, but a lot of that, most of that was back office. You know, that's outpacing the growth of the private sector. We will back
1: Yeah.
0: in the private sector any day over a bloated public service, and that will be part of the way. But
1: So public service cuts is the way the money will be made back. I mean, oh look, you see efficiency dividends used a lot, this kind of thing. I'm quite skeptical as to how much you can get out of them. I mean, do you think you can get $3 billion over 4 years to cover for instance, the payroll tax out of efficiency dividends?
0: Look, I think we do. And the other thing is that this will help drive a stronger economy. We're seeing no investment in productive investments by this Labor government. So we've got to get the economy moving. And then that requires making choices. And look, we don't have access to the Parliamentary Budget Office yet. All of our policies that we come to for the next election will be
1: Well, the
0: fully
1: cost.
0: costed,
1: Yeah, we
0: will be
1: won't go too far into the
0: transparent.
1: costing now.
0: No, but people will be able to make a choice. But
1: Yeah.
0: right now we're signalling who are we backing? We're backing business, we're backing jobs, we're backing our innovators and that startup sector
1: One
0: that's just
1: person you
0: had their confidence crushed.
1: one group you're not backing is Renewable Energy Zone in New Zealand, in New, sorry, New England, not New Zealand. You've said you're going to get rid of the New England Renewable Energy Zone. You said you're going to replace it with city renewable energy zones, for instance, in Sydney City. And look, I like the idea of bringing, you know, generation and storage closer to where it's used. But can we build an extra 8 gigawatts of power on the rooftops of Sydney houses and businesses to replace the New England renewable energy zone?
0: So first of all, just a quick correction. We're not getting rid of the renewable energy zone. We're backing in the projects that are there, which are about 4 gigawatts of energy. We're saying the extra 2 gig is coming from a changed pathway with the transmission line that would see these 50 kV power lines go through prime agricultural
1: So you're
0: land
1: getting
0: for an
1: rid of
0: extra
1: the
0: 2 gig.
1: transmission lines then, are
0: We're
1: you?
0: getting rid of there's existing transmission lines there already, and we think that they have the, well, we know they have the capacity to carry the current renewable projects out there. It will still be a res. But since the coalition developed that plan about, you know, more than 5 years ago, the costs have blown out extraordinarily, billions and billions of dollars in blowouts. And it just doesn't make economic sense anymore, let alone having social license from those communities who are campaigning in parliament. What does make sense is the two things that we're proposing is both the city res, but also an outback res. So we're proposing an outback res, which is being pushed by industry and by the community around Broken Hill. That, you know, at conservative estimates would be about 10 gigs of capacity in the city. The Committee for Sydney and organisations like Ausgrid are saying we could get 8 to 10 gigs. But what that requires is a coordinating office, an authority that the government can set up. Pulling all of those interested parties who have already been putting the business case forward. And we say that makes sense. So let's scale back New England. Let's boost the outback and the city, because 75% of the city's energy needs could be met, according to the Committee for Sydney, by sort of turbo boosting solar across warehouse roofs, across commercial buildings and schools and the like.
1: All right, well, we'll watch with interest. So thanks for speaking to us this morning, Kelly, and again, appreciation for not singing. We really do thank you for
0: Thank you.
1: that.
0: I'll never do that to you.
1: Thank you very much. Kelly
0: Thanks.
1: Sloan, the
0: Bye.
1: New South Wales member for Vaucluse and the Shadow, the Shadow leader. It is 7:25 here on ABC Radio Sydney.
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0: This week on TGIF, Kirsty Wiebeck, Oliver Coleman, Nick Schuller, and a live performance by Anthony Galea.
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2: What are you doing for the World Cup? Are you going to be watching at home? Yes.
3: So let me say, Aussie, Aussie, Aussie.
4: My boss has decided we're all stopping work at 12 o'clock today. He's bringing in the big screen television, putting on a big spread of feed, and the soccer. What a great boss, eh? Yeah,
2: that's great. Any boss who stacks a work if they're not turning up today is a bum. yes, a big day for the Socceroos. Tom Wildy joins us from America. Morning, Tom.
5: Morning, Craig. Congratulations on going to work today. Surprised you didn't call the city and plant yourself.
2: The lucky thing is I finish work before the Socceroos play, which is good news. The one good news about starting work at 3:30 in the morning. Now, Tom, do we have any sense yet of the Australian team, or is that still in Popovic's back pocket?
5: Oh, it's 100% in Popper's back pocket. He is impossible to read. We know there'll be two changes. Jason Garry, Jacob Italiano is injured, and Matt Lechia injured. So those two are guaranteed changes from the US game. I suspect that Nishan and Volupele will also be dropped for this game. But your guess is as good as mine and anyone else you can find about who will actually just take those starting positions. So there's a lot of calls for Nestor Iringunda and Christian Volpato to start together. They were dynamic in the second half against the US, and I think fans really want to see them given a whole game together to see what damage they can do.
2: That's definitely my non-expert opinion, and it's been an opinion expressed by a lot of fans. Does that mean, is Popper the kind of person that goes against it, doesn't like the fact that the fans are calling for that and goes a different way? Or will he hear the call?
5: I think he'll hear it, but I think he'll just ignore it. It's interesting. Paul Okon, the coach, not the player, so Paul Okon, the player's dad, the coach, said basically it comes down to mentality, conditioning and the opposition. And those three things are what they consider when it comes to the team that they pick. Obviously, it didn't work against the US. They picked Volupele and Blecki and they played a deep line and it just backfired spectacularly. I don't think they'll make the same mistake again. I just don't think Popper, and I say this, this is my opinion, I just don't think he cares really what pundits say. Mark Schwartz has been calling for Matt Ryan to start ahead of Patrick Beach, which I think would be rough on Beach. He's been pretty good in this World Cup. I think Lucas Harrington might start ahead of Cameron Burgess, just because Burgess had a stinker against the US and was subbed off at halftime. And Harrington, looked like he was going to be the first choice centre back before the tournament. So I think that might be a change. Will he bring in Jackson Irvine? Who knows?
2: Who knows? We'll find out.
5: Throw the tea leaves at the wall and read them.
2: we'll see when they run on the ground. Just quickly, Ecuador versus Germany, Curacao versus Cote d'Ivoire. What's the scores moment?
5: The last scores I saw, Germany was leading Ecuador. They scored in the 90 seconds in, and that is a team that Australia could face if they finish third. So let's just hope that doesn't happen, because they have slaughtered teams in this World Cup and look very dangerous. And Cote d'Ivoire was leading last time I checked that as well. But that game I don't think has any relevance on the Socceroos. So Germany is the team we want to avoid. If we win, we will play probably Belgium in Dallas, and that's where we want it.
2: All right. Good on you. Thank you, Tom. Tom Wildy there. Coming up after the news, we're going to speak to a Paraguayan fan in Sydney. There's not many of them. We've managed to find one of them. Also, nearly one in 20 servos are short-changing drivers. More on this after the news with NRMA's Peter Khoury. Plus, a critical incident has been declared after a man was shot in Fairfield. We'll get more after the news on that. You're on the 702 Breakfast. It is 7:30.

0: Good morning, Tony Matthews with ABC News. A new bridge will be built over the existing Mitchell's Causeway that serves as a major connection between Sydney and the state's central west. Mitchell's Causeway, just past Lithgow, has been out of operation for about 3 months due to structural instability, sending thousands of trucks and motorists through long diversions. The state government is today announcing plans for construction that will begin in the coming weeks for a replacement bridge to run over the top of the old causeway. The new bridge will have an additional lane and is expected to be complete in about a year's time. The Nine Network has confirmed Today Show presenter Karl Stefanovic will leave the show and network effective immediately. It comes after Stefanovic's controversial podcast interview with the British far-right activist and convicted criminal Tommy Robinson. Nine Entertainment says it was previously agreed he'd leave Today at the end of the year, but now agreed it was no longer possible for him to continue hosting the show and his independent podcast at the same time. His co-host, Sarah Abbo, confirmed the news on air this morning.
1: We've spoken to a lot of people over the past few days who have varying emotions. They're upset, they're angry, they're sad that this is all happening, and we all wish that it wasn't ending like this, and that we could, say goodbye to you, Karl, our friend, in a different way.
0: A critical incident has been declared after a man was shot by police at Fairfield in southwest Sydney. Officers were called to a unit complex on Lawson Street last night at 7:30 following reports of a concern for welfare. Police say they attempted to speak to a man who allegedly ran towards officers, and a police officer shot him in the arm and torso. He's in a critical condition in hospital. A critical incident investigation will be independently reviewed by the Professional Standards Command and overseen by the Law Enforcement Conduct Commission. The developer behind a proposed data centre in the Blue Mountains has withdrawn its development application for the facility. Lani Odaway reports.
2: Mohammed Hamoud from Mac Urban Group said in a statement his group decided to rescind the plans after listening closely with the community. He had lodged plans with the Blue Mountains City Council to build an almost $4.8 million data centre in a suburban area of North Katoomba. Community members raised concerns about the facility, including noise impacts and bushfire risks. Mr Hamoud said his group would take a step back and put the proposal under further consideration. He said if they revisit the plans in the future, they would commit to engaging with the community early on and using that feedback in the design process before a proposal was finalised.
0: King Charles has become the first monarch to release his tax records to the public. Europe correspondent Zoe Ford reports.
3: In the two full tax years since becoming king, His Majesty's tax bills added up to £26.6 million, roughly $50 million Australian dollars. The information was part of the Sovereign Grant Report, which details how public spending supports the royal family's duties and the upkeep of palaces. The report also revealed that funding for the royal family will be reduced from next year, once the 10-year Buckingham Palace refurbishment project is complete. The Palace says the King and Queen will not move in, but use it as a workplace and national heritage asset with more access for the public. Mazoe Ford, ABC News London.
0: Police in the United States have closed a main road to allow Australian spectators to march to the stadium where the Socceroos will face Paraguay in the FIFA World Cup today. Wollongong locals Cameron DeJong and Matthew Dawson are helping to organise the flow of 4,500 Australian fans in San Francisco. He says local police have helped organise the flow of excited fans.
4: Santa Clara PD closed the road down and they've set up a parking lot for us to all start in. And we just let the Aussies go and do their thing. There's not a lot of organising. It's just telling everyone where to be and let the magic organically happen.
0: To the weather for New South Wales, showers across the west and central inland plains, tending scattered with possible thunderstorms across the far northern inland plains. Showers along the northern and central coasts, tending isolated elsewhere in the east, with the chance of showers elsewhere. Sydney's weather, cloudy with a high chance of showers and a top of 18 degrees. Right now it's 12 degrees on the coast, it's also 12 in Penrith, and the humidity is on 96%. ABC News.
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6: Hi, I'm Melissa Clark. On AM after 8, big changes to the tax system have passed the Australian Parliament. Is it bold reform or will it backfire on the Labor government? Treasurer Jim Chalmers and the opposition's John O'Dunham will be my guests.
7: 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We're going to talk to Socceroos' mum, Danielle Backer-Irvine, about how her son Jackson is prepping for the big game.
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8: Yes, welcome to breakfast, where it is 25 minutes to 8 this Friday, the 26th of June. Coming up, we'll get the latest on that critical incident declared after a man was shot by police in Fairfield. We'll get more on that shortly. Nearly 1 in 20 servos are short-changing drivers. I found this a shocking story. So you go and you fill up, you think you're getting 20 litres and you're getting less than that. What a scam. We'll find out the latest on that as well. And we're going to speak to a fan from Paraguay here in Sydney. Gee, where are they going to be watching? What's it going to be like for them? But first up, let's get the traffic. We've got to Ian Wallace. Morning, Ian. What's happening on the roads?
9: Yes, good morning, Craig. Sylvania, they've cleared the crash on Port Hacking Road. We do have a crash at Rockdale, though, on Harrow Road. Now, Brighton the Sands, good run on the Grand Parade and General Holmes Drive, heading to Southern Cross Drive. Lilyfield, a lot of traffic on the City West Link onto the Anzac Bridge into the city. Chipping Norton, due to that ongoing building fire. Garden Macquarie Drive is closed in both directions at Newbridge Road. And between the Central Coast and Sydney, the M1 looking okay in both directions. From ATN, I'm Ian Wallace.
8: Good on you, Ian. Quite a few people responding to our talk to the opposition leader, Kelly Sloan. Paul's on the line from Barara. What's your thoughts, Paul?
10: Oh, hello, Craig. Yes, when she was talking about cutting the public sector and it's growing faster than the private sector, I just think you need to keep in mind that when you cut the public sector, you've got to bring in consultants to make up the difference. Because the same amount of things have to be done. Now, I mean, the theory is, I think, in some people's minds that private sector specialists are better than your public servants, but they cost a lot more. And there's also the danger of conflict of interest, especially in the financial areas, as we've been hearing.
8: Yeah, we're PwC and KPMG. Yeah. Look, Paul, you're not alone in making that point, I've got to say. Thank you very much, Paul from Barara. Yeah, a few people on text line kind of saying that, yeah, so we can engage consultants like KPMG again. Oh, yeah, look, maybe there are some cuts to be made. And that's the way in which they're going to get the money, supposedly, for the promises they've made. But we'll find out, no doubt, closer to an election.
11: So let me say, Aussie, Aussie, Aussie.
12: My boss has decided we're all stopping work at 12 o'clock today. He's bringing in the big screen television, putting on a big spread of feed, and down to the soccer. What a great boss, eh?
8: Yeah, that's Yes, what are you doing for the World Cup? Where are you watching? You're going to go to one of the live sites? Are you watching at work? Is your boss putting on food for you? Simon from Sydney says, I'm taking all those who come in to the Captain Cook pub in the Rocks for tapas and beers. I don't know if Simon is the boss. I'm not sure if Simon's just kind of, he might not be. He might just be, sorry, boss, I'm taking everyone out for tapas and beers. Maybe Simon is the boss. Who knows? Who knows? Let us know what's happening. Your workplace, 1-300-222-702. Weather today, tops of 18 in the city, 17 in the west. There will be showers about. Now, a critical incident has been declared after a man was shot by police in Fairfield. Julia Andre is looking into this issue and joins me now. Morning, Julia.
13: Hi, Craig.
8: Yeah, so what do police say happened?
13: Well, police say that at about 7:30 last night, they were called for a welfare check on Lawson Street in Fairfield. And when they got there, they said that they approached a man, but that man allegedly ran at them. That's when an officer discharged their firearm, hitting the man in his arm and torso. Now, he was treated at the scene by New South Wales Ambulance paramedics, but he was transported to hospital in a critical condition. This morning we've heard that he's in a serious but stable condition. There will be a task force from the Bankstown Local Area Command that will be investigating this, but then there will be an an independent oversight of that investigation by the Law Enforcement Command that will kind of look into that and make sure there's an overarching body.
8: Do we know from police whether this was, I guess, an underworld situation, whether a mental health issue, whether domestic violence is involved? Do we have any sense as to what they were called out to?
13: No indication of that yet, but the police are standing up this morning at 8:30. I'm just actually on the way there now to talk about it. So we will have some more information then on what has happened.
8: All right.

0: right. Good on, Julia. Appreciate that. Thanks for the latest.
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0: Julia Andre there from ABC News.
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0: Where it is 20 minutes to 8. Look, should politicians ever sing? We spoke to Kelly Sloan earlier today. She started her budget reply speech by citing Eminem as if he was a poet. She didn't sing it. She didn't rap it, just as if it was some kind of poet. This is a little bit of her.
5: If you had one shot, one opportunity to seize everything you ever wanted, one moment, would you capture it?
0: Yes, it's not quite bringing Eminem vibes there, is it? But, you know, look, is it better to do that than to actually sing? I mean, you know, look, famously Scott Morrison sang.

He did lose the next election. That was actually with Karl Stefanovic. I mean, really, was that when Channel 9 should have stepped in and sacked Karl Stefanovic? Not today, where they actually have done that. So, I don't know. What do you reckon? Should politicians ever sing? Let me know. Has there ever been a good song by a politician? A lot of people text in to say, look, the only politician that should ever have sung is Paul Garrett, and he chose not to. So, yeah, I don't know. Let me know. 1-300-222-702. You're on ABC Sydney. Now, it is a big game. Big game today. Soccer is playing. As I said, let us know where you're watching it. 0467922702. But there is another side to this. Paraguay are playing today as well.

0: Look, we're the ABC. We love to be balanced. Let's hear from the Paraguayan side as well. Ruben Galliano joins us. Morning, Ruben.
1: Good morning, Craig. How is it going?
0: Very good. That song, is that something that's sung at all football games?
1: Yeah, that is for our country. It's our Alvi Rojas song. Yeah, it's very popular.
0: It's slightly better than Oogie Oogie Oogie Oi Oi Oi or Aussie Aussie Aussie Oi Oi, I gotta say. So
1: yeah, it's almost the same, yeah.
0: You've certainly got an advantage there. So how are you feeling about this game? How big is this for Paraguay?
1: It's really big. The football, soccer is very important for our country. It's the most popular sport in our country. And we have day off every day. Every day when Paraguay play in soccer, we have a day off. The president say day off for everyone watch the football.
0: You have the day off. So everyone in Paraguay will have the day off right now.
1: Yeah, right now they have day off. They make a barbecue, drink some beers. It's fabulous. And if we win, probably we're going to have another day off tomorrow again.
0: And this is just in the rounds too. This is extraordinary. Yeah. Wow.
1: That is how important is soccer for us.
0: Yeah,
1: Football.
0: So are you surprised that we don't? I mean, Craig Foster was talking to Evenings last night, and this was, he's a former Socceroo. This was his argument.
2: I mean, I would love a public holiday for Socceroos any time, obviously. But I would say if we get to the quarterfinal this time, which is a new level, then we should have a public holiday, because then what we're saying is, okay, we've taken another step for the Socceroos.
0: He's only saying if we get to the quarterfinals, we get a public holiday. Does it surprise you to be here in Sydney and the Socceroos are playing and yet everyone's having to go to work?
1: Yeah, it's very surprised. I talked with my boss and he gave me a day off and he's surprised. I want the day off today. I want to watch the football. It's very important for us.
0: I love the fact your boss actually gave you the day off as well. And now, how many Paraguayans are there in Sydney, Ruben?
1: We have a WhatsApp group with 102 members, but probably have more people here, around 150 to 100. Yeah.
0: Wow.
1: Not many.
0: Is there a place that all the Paraguayans are gathering?
1: Yeah.
0: Are you willing to say it?
1: Yeah. If you meet a Paraguayan, you have to make a wish, because we are less people here. If you find one Paraguayan, you need to make a wish. Yeah, it's very hard to find a Paraguayan here in Sydney.
0: It's so rare you make a wish when you find one.
1: Well, we are exotic.
0: if you meet a new Paraguayan today, can you please wish for the Socceroos to win? Can you use your wish for that?
1: No, no chance for that. No chance. Paraguay want to win today. We win.
0: You will win. Well, look, I definitely don't want you to be happy at the end of the day, but I love the fact you got the day off. I love the fact you're here. Somebody's texted in to say that Cafe Roga Burns Road Arimba is a Paraguay venue. So maybe the other Paraguay venues, are you going to be watching with other Paraguayans today?
1: Yeah, we're going to go in Bondi Row. We're going to watch the soccer in there. And yeah.
0: Yeah, good on you. Good on you. Thanks for speaking to us this morning, Ruben. Appreciate it.
1: Thank you so much for calling me.
0: Ruben Galliano there, Paraguayan in Sydney.
1: Vamos Paraguay. Yeah.
0: There you go. Very passionate. Well, they go, well, what do you reckon, Paraguay? Every single soccer match is a day off. What are we doing here in Australia? Unbelievable.
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0: Where it is 14 minutes to 8. Well, nearly 1 in 20 servos are short-changing drivers at the bowser. That's the finding of an annual monitor of fuel pumps across Australia. I must admit, this surprised me. I've always thought that surely you can't be getting short-changed. Surely it's done, you know, scientifically or otherwise. Peter Currie is the NRMA spokesperson and joins us now. Morning, Peter.
6: Good morning.
0: So does this surprise you? Is this test done every year?
6: It does. It is done every year. It doesn't surprise me in that there is a number of them doing this, but the fact that it's now up to 1 in 20, which is an increase, slight increase, but still an increase from last year, is a little bit worrying given the sort of prices we've been paying for fuel this year.
0: Yeah, absolutely. And what kinds of discrepancies do we see here?
6: Well, they haven't actually released the volume amount. So it doesn't say whether or not you are shortchanged by 5 litres or a few hundred millilitres. What we do know is about, as you said, 1 in 20 service stations. They look at about 3,000 pumps across, I believe, around 400 different servos. And given there's about 7,000-8,000 servos across the country, it's a decent enough sample size. We never hear of pumps giving us more fuel than we pay for, unfortunately. It's always less. And, you know, this is something that the service station providers absolutely need to fix, because you need to be obviously giving people what they pay for.
0: Yeah, absolutely. So once they do this investigation, how is it repaired? I mean, like, why are we seeing these discrepancies happen? Is it a problem with the software? Is it intentionally done?
6: Well, we hope it's not intentionally done. I mean, it's not entirely random in terms of which service stations they pick. They do pick ones that this has happened to before. They pick new servos which they deem as being potentially high risk, although I'm not sure how they determine that. So they have an opportunity, they're issued a notice, and they have an opportunity to then go and calibrate their pump, however you do that, to make sure that what the reader is telling you you've bought and what is sitting in your fuel tank is accurate. And the fines can be pretty hectic if they're found to have been done the wrong thing, upwards of $200,000, $220,000. So if they're doing it on purpose, let's catch them and fine them.
0: Yeah, absolutely. Well, a bit of a shock. And as you say, when you're paying so much already at this point, it seems ridiculous that that's the case. Good on you. Thanks for speaking to us this morning, Peter.
6: Cheers. Thank you.
0: Peter Curry there, the NRMA spokesperson. We've got Sian on the line from Ashford. Morning, Sian.
7: Morning, Craig. How's it going?
0: Good. You're seeing a bit of a traffic problem, are you out there?
7: Yeah, there's something happening in Liverpool Road, Ashfield, where there's police diversion. So everyone's being detoured up Parramatta Road in the opposite direction than we're wanting to go. But I'm not exactly sure what's happening.
0: All right. We're about to do traffic soon, so we'll get the latest on that and find out for you, Sian. Thanks for the notice.
7: Okay. All right. Thanks, Craig.
0: You always let us know if you see something in the roads. Now, earlier on the show, we were talking about some fairly minor roles that you might not think of, on stage. For instance, this is Take That.

0: Now, Hannah from the Brekkie team, you've become obsessed by the lesser-known characters on stage. Who is it in the Take That concert that you're obsessed by?
1: Well, I came across a clip of a very key role that's going on in this Take That show. So they're currently performing live across the UK and Ireland on their Circus Live Summer 2026 tour, which is full of, circus acts, acrobats, and they also have this giant steel elephant.
0: A giant steel elephant in the show.
1: 30-foot mechanical elephant. Yeah, part of their circus tour. And so you would think, you know, when you're going to Take That, all eyes are on Gary Barlow. But turns out, no, eyes are actually on the dancer playing the tail on the elephant.
0: So it's a giant metal, it's a metal elephant. But the tail is played by a human.
1: A human. So this is Bryony Albert, a professional dancer who's worked with Take That for 17 years and now is playing the role of the elephant's tail.
0: Now, I've seen a picture of this. So she hangs upside down and then, like, shakes like a tail.
1: The core strength of this woman is unbelievable. She is strung upside down onto the back of this elephant, and she has, like, a headdress on with I don't know what is hanging off the headdress, and she has to move around like a tail. So there's a lot of crunching. There's a lot of ab work going on there.
0: What an extraordinary role to have. It did lead to us kind of asking, you know, it led to us asking, what's the kind of minor role you've had? Like, what's the thing? We had someone call in earlier whose daughter played a rock. If you've got above that, 1-300-222-702. So this is Bryony talking about getting into the role of being the elephant's tail.
2: Tripped on by my ankles as this elephant made out of probably steel rises up into the air, and then I tie myself again at the waist and I dangle basically off the back of this elephant, and I'm trying to mimic what a tail would do, because obviously we've all studied that very hard.
0: The things that dancers have to do is extraordinary. Now, it turns out, though, Hannah has brought this to my attention, that being the elephant's tail, I mean, that's like Broadway. That's a very major role compared to some other dance roles that you've found.
1: Yeah, so we also talk about the Bad Bunny Super Bowl performance.
3: The

0: Yes, I remember this. A lot of controversy, a lot of love for it as well.
1: Obviously went viral, seen by millions of people. Incredible performance. He had such a big set. He had
2: It was massive. It was like a whole movie.
1: Yeah, incredible. And it's been described as a living, breathing love letter to Puerto Rico. And there, you know, there was a lot of what looked like a set of sugarcane bush, but that was not just set. That was people in the bushes. So the dancers had to play the bush and people auditioned for that role.
0: People played a bush in the thing. And were they dancing or were they just standing as bushes?
1: They were stood still, and this was key. So I looked at Vogue actually interviewed somebody who went through the casting process. The requirements were the height, you had to be between 5'7 and 6'1. You had to be able to carry 30 to 40 pounds, and you had to have experience in marching band or a fundamental understanding of creating formations, because you had to, you know, you had to be in your line, you had to not distract from the rest of the performance, and you had to play that grass.
0: So not only were you playing a bit of grass, it was quite hard to get the role to play the piece of grass.
1: Oh, yeah. And because I think also in the costumes, they couldn't see super well, so they really had to know that, be able to go in formation.
0: That is fantastic. I like this as well, Hannah. Let's someone saying, as a Year 2 student, this is Dan in Lapson, says, as a Year 2 student in 1999, I was off sick the day the roles for the Christmas concert were cast. Upon my return, I was hastily cast as a bell with a yellow sandwich board style bell shaped cutout and a bit of yellow face paint. I performed my whole role admirably, swaying awkwardly to the music like a jaundiced Christmas bell. Must have been a proud moment for my folks. Good on you, Dan. That is wonderful. Let us know if you've had a similar role to that. Good on you. Thank you very much. Thanks for bringing this to our attention, Hannah. I'm going to be looking at everything with a different eye now. Mm-hmm. Yeah, and I think, guys, if I'm not here next week, if I'm not on the radio next week, you know it's because I've left to pursue my dream to be the tail of an elephant. Thanks, Hannah. On the text line, on the phone, Annie from Mossman. What's your response to this kind of news, Annie? It might be being ripped off at the fuel stations.
3: Well, hi, Craig. Look, it's something that I've often suspected. I'm sure you've done it many times when you put your petrol in, you're thinking, geez, have I really put that much in and I've really spent that much? And it's made me question it. And just sort of very briefly, I work in the aviation industry, and every tool that we use to measure things, whatever that thing might be, it has to be calibrated on a regular basis. And, I would have thought the petrol industry should bring in some sort of calibration method where we as the public can see that their pumps have been calibrated on a regular basis. And that could be having a certificate of calibration in the shop that everyone can see. Mm. There's been a couple of occasions when I've actually wondered, geez, have I really just put that much petrol into my tank, considering what the meter read? And I've asked the guy behind the counter, when was they last calibrated? And nobody ever has a clue.
0: Yeah, interesting. Good on you, Andy. I'm surprised that this. I thought it's one of the things you presume. Surely somebody's sorting this out. Surely this is done right. We were just talking minor stage roles. Liz is on the line from Winmalee. Morning, Liz.
4: Oh, good morning. I was given the role of the skull in an archaeology play in history because the skull said nothing, and I was always a very loud and talkative student.
0: So it was the opposite. So earlier on, the girl that was the rock was very shy, but they gave you the role as the skull to shut you up, did they, Liz?
4: They did, yes.
0: Did it work or did you talk?
4: Stroke of genius.
0: Oh, good on you. Thank you, Liz. Yeah, I love it. Let us know your minor roles. 0467 922 702.
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0: Traffic. What's on the road, Alf?
6: Very good morning to you, Craig. Summerhill, Liverpool Road between Pembroke Street and Gower Street. So heading down towards Parramatta Road, truck and car crash. Both directions closed at the moment. There are local diversions in place, so exercise some caution. Also a breakdown on the M4 at Auburn approaching Stubbs Street, the overpass there for your city-bound run. Some heavy traffic making that run into the tunnel. If you're taking public transport, L1 services will be temporarily held held at stops or partially closed between Central and Convention from around 8:30 this morning due to a peace walk protest. Always best to get the latest updates before you travel at transportnsw.info or livetraffic.com for the roads.
0: Good on you. Thank you, Alf. And I have to do an apology, Hamish, because I said in my rush this morning, I said Paul Garrett instead of Peter Garrett. We're talking about whether politicians should sing. I mean, obviously they should when you hear Peter, so Bob Catter here.
7: I see a bad moon rising.
0: Oh, Hamish's face. Hamish, you don't seem convinced by that.
8: Craig, you know no one is convinced by that.
0: But why do they continually do it? Politicians constantly sing.
8: Do you remember the Wyala Wipeout?
0: Do I remember it? Not only do I remember it, I can play it for you.
9: No Wyala Wipeout
0: Craig
9: there
0: Emerson.
9: On my TV. No Wyala Wipeout there.
0: Did
9: on
0: not
9: my
0: go
9: TV.
0: On to
9: no
0: tour much with this song.
8: Do you reckon in the office of the member for Vaucluse, Kelly Sloane, they discussed pre the budget in reply speech whether or not she would sing it?
0: No. She answered this question.
8: Oh.
0: She said she didn't even tell her staff that she was going to read out Eminem, so she didn't even give them a chance. Anyway, what's coming up on the show today?
8: So, look, obviously big developments in relation to the convict-era bridge between the Blue Mountains and the Central West this morning. There does appear to be a time frame, a clear plan in place. We're going to just explain exactly what is happening and just endeavour to find out whether that time frame is actually set, because obviously a lot of people impacted by this. Carl Stefanovic is out of the Today Show. He's dropped a video that has got pretty much everyone at Channel 9 very angry and upset. We'll have a bit of that.
0: All right, look forward to hearing that. Hamish will be with 8:30. We'll be back on Monday. Have a lovely weekend. Go Socceroos!
5: As stories unfold,
10: the two Teals say their party will focus on representing the communities they serve.
5: When you need the details,
11: Australia's terrorism threat level remains at probable. Probable does not tell the full story.
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10: It's 8 o'clock. Good morning. Tony Matthews with ABC News. Construction for a new bridge to replace the Mitchell's Causeway at Victoria Pass, just past Lithgow towards the state central west, is expected to begin in the coming weeks. Nandini Deer reports.
13: The 200-year-old convict bridge has been shut since March, sending thousands of motorists through long diversions and impacting local businesses. Today, the state government is announcing plans for a new bridge that will run over the top of the Mitchell's Causeway, with deep piles anchored into bedrock below the existing structure. Roads Minister Jenny Aitchison says diversions and additional public transport services will remain in place until the new bridge opens.
14: So the completion's targeted for the second quarter of next year, so within the next year we'll have that alignment completed.
13: Further grants are being offered to support businesses impacted by the closure of the Great Western Highway.
10: Prime Minister Anthony Albanese says it's not clear yet if any Australians have been caught up in Venezuela's deadly earthquakes. At least 188 people have died and thousands remain missing following the devastating quakes, which have also damaged at least 250 buildings. Mr Albanese says he was briefed on the situation this morning.
15: It's not clear yet if Australians are caught up in this, because Australians are great travellers, of course, right around the world. Given the numbers that have been impacted, it would certainly is possible.
10: Today Show presenter Carl Stefanovic has posted a message to social media to thank his audience on Channel 9 and address his departure. Earlier this morning, the Nine Network confirmed Stefanovic will leave the show and the network effective immediately. It comes after his controversial podcast interview with British far-right activist and convicted criminal Tommy Robinson. In a video posted online, Stefanovic says he's now truly independent.
16: Well, we keep going. Thanks, legends. Honestly, I don't know what I'm going to do. But I'll figure it out.
10: A 53-year-old woman has been arrested following the death of an 84-year-old aged care resident in Sydney's West. Investigations are underway after the 84-year-old woman's body was found just before midnight at the Rooty Hill facility. Police say the 53-year-old woman was known to the resident. She's been taken to Mount Druitt Hospital for an assessment. A crime scene has been established. The US State Department says it's approved the potential sale of a fighter jet and related training equipment to Australia. It involves the sale of an FA-18F Super Hornet and an EA-18G Growler. It's estimated to cost Australia more than $360 million. Two former Israeli prime ministers, as well as former security service chiefs, have threatened legal action against the government if it doesn't act to stop what they call Jewish terrorism in the occupied West Bank. Dozens of Israelis from the country's political and cultural elite have signed a letter that they say is a final warning to the current government led by Benjamin Netanyahu. They say people carrying out the attacks are living near Palestinian communities, primarily to harm residents, sometimes killing them with firearms provided by the Israel Defense Forces and acting with almost complete impunity. Australian fans are gathering in Santa Clara ahead of the Socceroos' final World Cup group stage game against Paraguay. Tom Wildy has more.
17: As with the previous two games, huge numbers of Australian fans are expected to gather in an abandoned car park about a kilometre from the stadium. They will then march down to the ground. The Socceroos will make at least two changes for the game, with Matt Leckie and Jacob Italiano ruled out with injury. A draw is enough for Australia to finish second and move to Dallas for their round of 32 game. Tom Wildy, ABC Sport, Santa Clara.
10: And Ecuador has kept its chances of qualifying for the knockout stages of the FIFA Men's World Cup alive after coming from behind to upset Germany 2-1. Looking at the weather, showers across the west and central inland plains, tending scattered with possible thunderstorms across the far northern inland plains. Showers along the northern and central coasts, tending isolated elsewhere in the east. The chance of showers elsewhere. Sydney's weather, cloudy with the high chance of showers and a top of 18 degrees. Right now it's 12 degrees on the coast. It's also 12 in Penrith.
18: Good morning, welcome to AM. I'm Melissa Clark in Canberra, coming to you from Ngunnawal country and acknowledging other custodians. On today's program, big changes to the tax system have passed the Australian Parliament. Is it a bold reform or will it backfire? Treasurer Jim Chalmers and the opposition's John O'Dunham will be my guests. And as the Socceroos face a critical game today at the World Cup, we look at how the beautiful game is bringing together refugee communities here at home.
19: In football, it's like everyone unites. You don't need to know the language. It's very simple, and I guess we just connect in that way.
18: But first, more than 180 people have died and more than 1,000 injured following a devastating pair of earthquakes in Venezuela. A massive search and rescue operation is underway across the country, with many people still trapped in debris. They are the worst quakes the country has experienced in a century, with hundreds of buildings toppled, leaving many Venezuelans abroad desperately trying to contact family and friends. A warning, North America correspondent Cayman Gox's report contains distressing details.
20: Amidst the ruins of the port city La Guaira, residents search for loved ones.
21: I'm Arminda Gomez, my dear. I lost my daughter, my grandson and my granddaughter, who was due to be born in a month. Please help me find my daughter and see if she's under the rubble, please.
20: Under a collapsed building, Juan Alberto Mendaño can see a woman wiggling her fingers through the debris. But he can't manage to get her out.
22: We just got here last night. When we heard the scream, there was nothing we could do. We waited for dawn. God willing, they rescue her as quickly as possible.
20: Venezuela was rocked by rare back-to-back earthquakes, a 7.2 magnitude quake followed by an even bigger one at a magnitude of 7.5, all in the span of 39 seconds. The death toll is expected to drastically rise within coming days. Venezuela's acting leader, Delcy Rodriguez, has declared a state of emergency.
23: I call on the people of Venezuela to remain calm and to stay in their homes as long as their housing infrastructure is not compromised. coast so that we can facilitate rescue efforts for those who are still trapped.
20: The oil-rich nation has been in an economic depression for more than a decade, and for years the United States deemed it a hostile nation. In January, American troops conducted a brazen raid to capture then-President Nicolas Maduro from his Caracas compound. And ever since, Venezuela's government has been influenced by the US. Diplomatic ties are slowly being repaired. Other nations are sending help. Washington's top diplomat Marco Rubio says the US will too.
1: The airport there is badly damaged, so we'll have to rely on the Department of War to deploy assets there. And then we're also helping them with some overhead imagery, especially in coastal areas where they don't have full visibility over what the damage has been and what the impact has been. Those are the acute, like short-term needs over the next 48 to 72 hours, because in search and rescue, you're trying to get to people while you can still save their lives.
20: Hundreds of buildings have been toppled and the damage bill is in the billions. This disaster only worsening Venezuela's existing financial and humanitarian crises. This is Cayman Gok reporting for AM.
18: And thank you for your company this morning on AM, where it is 8 minutes past eight. The most significant change to the tax system in decades has now passed the Australian Parliament. Labor's changes to capital gains tax and negative gearing, packaged together with a tax cut for income earners and an expanded instant asset write-off for businesses, were secured with the support of the Greens. The government says it's a victory for workers, first home buyers and future generations, while the opposition describes it as a dark day for Australians. Treasurer Jim Chalmers joined me earlier. Jim Chalmers, thanks for speaking with AM this morning.
2: Nice to see you, Mel.
18: Now, just before we get on to the tax changes, the earthquake in Venezuela we just heard about, is there any information you can provide at this point about what the Australian government knows?
2: Well, this is obviously a horrific natural disaster, and our hearts go out to all of the loved ones of all of the victims. Obviously, there's a long period of rescue and recovery and rebuilding. We don't have a diplomatic presence in Venezuela. We don't have an embassy. At any one point, there's very few Australians living there or travelling there. But if anyone is worried about a loved one, I'd encourage them to get in touch with the consular assistance line at the Department of Foreign Affairs and Trade.
18: We'll keep an eye as that continues to develop and we get more information. Back to the events in Australian Parliament. We've seen the tax changes now pass through both houses of Parliament. This is the main architecture for your reform package. Is this mission accomplished for you?
2: Obviously, there's more work to do on the other significant elements of the tax reform package. But as you rightly pointed out in your introduction, we see this as a win for workers, for first home buyers, for future generations. And it's a win for workers and first home buyers because we're cutting taxes for workers in this legislation that was passed. We're making it easier for people, especially young people, to get a toehold in a difficult housing market.

0: to make a whole lot of sense today, actually.
1: That's Jackson Irvine's mum. She'll be here for a chat later this half hour, trying to calm the pre-game nerves. It is Friday, which means...
2: It's Free Call Friday. 1-300-222-702.
1: Yes, Free Call Friday after 9 o'clock. Whatever you'd like to talk about this morning, a few things on the agenda this week, I suspect. 1-300-222-702 is the number. Let's start, though, at 8:31 with Sydney's news headlines. A very good morning to Tony Matthews.
3: Hello, Hamish. A new bridge will be built over the existing Mitchell's Causeway at Victoria Pass that serves as a major connection between the Blue Mountains and the New South Wales Central West. Mitchell's Causeway has been out of operation for about 3 months due to structural instability, sending thousands of trucks and motorists through long diversions. The state government is today announcing plans for construction that will begin in the coming weeks for a replacement bridge to run over the top of the old convict-built bridge. It's not yet clear if any Australians have been caught up in Venezuela's deadly earthquakes. At least 188 people have died and thousands remain missing following the devastating quakes, which have also damaged at least 250 buildings. Prime Minister Anthony Albanese says it's unfortunate that Karl Stefanovic's 26-year career with Channel 9 has ended abruptly. Stefanovic's immediate departure was announced on the Today Show this morning after he hosted a controversial podcast interview with British far-right figure Tommy Robinson. Mr. Albanese says the way public figures conduct themselves is important. And Australia will play its final group stage match at the FIFA Men's World Cup at 12 o'clock Australian Eastern Standard Time today when the Socceroos take on Paraguay in San Francisco. A win or draw for the Socceroos will guarantee a place in the knockout stages. A loss means Australia would finish third in the group and would have to rely on other results to qualify. Sydney's weather, cloudy with a high chance of showers and a top of 18. Hamish?
1: Tony, a lot of Sydney adjusting plans today to fit in the football. Are you, you know, all systems
3: missing
1: go?
3: A few colleagues. There's a few colleagues missing from the newsroom. Do you know what my husband told me? He's a mad soccer fan. So, look, he's courageous. He said, you have to drive to work and you have to be able to get home because I can't come and pick you up from the bus stop. And I said, what do you mean you can't pick me up from the bus stop? What's happening? He said, don't you know the game starts at 12? I'm not leaving for anything. I'm not answering the phone. I'm not picking you up from the bus stop. I said, oh, okay, fair. It's the Socceroos.
1: True,
3: I come second.
1: True love for the Socceroos.
3: That's right.
1: Thank you, Tony.
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1: Traffic. 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Good morning, Alf.
5: Good morning, Hamish. At Summerhill, a crash on Liverpool Road just near Pembroke Street, so near the chicken shop. Truck and car crash there, so diversions in place at the moment. But traffic on the light side through that particular area. Homebush West, a big double breakdown on the M4 on-ramp from Homebush Bay Drive. Mossman, a truck breakdown southbound Spit Road and Parowee Road. L1 light rail services may be held at stops or partially closed between Central and Convention from now for about an hour due to a peace walk protest. All other modes are running on or close to time. Always best to plan at transport.nsw.info or livetraffic.com for the road.
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4: 702 ABC Sydney. Mornings with Hamish McDonald.
1: It is 26 minutes to nine. A big update for you on the closure of the Great Western Highway. You will have caught some of that during the news headlines. It remains shut currently in both directions at Victoria's Pass. Motorists will need to wait up to another year before a new bridge is built over the top of the damaged section of road. Now, the main road between Sydney and the Central West has already been closed for 109 days. You'll remember the road was shut when cracks appeared on a bridge that was built almost 200 years ago by convicts. The Roads Minister, Jenny Aitchison, has just announced that the state government has awarded the contract to fix the road. She says major construction is due to begin next month and the road is expected to reopen in the second quarter of next year. So that means by mid-2027. Here's Jenny Aitchison.
6: Now, the new crossing will be located, as we've thought, on the same alignment, supported by deep piles anchored into the bedrock. The bridge will be constructed above the existing causeway, which will enable the existing causeway to be stabilised and preserved and also allow for a future additional lane, which wasn't possible in the past. With that design solution confirmed, we'll see work ramping up over coming weeks.

0: there'll be more personnel coming on site and equipment. Some is already there, but more will come on.
1: That's Jenny Aitchison there, the Roads Minister, speaking to our newsroom. We did invite her to come on the program this morning to talk to you about this, just explain the situation and the decision and also the timeline. She has declined, but obviously that invitation is open to her. There has been white-hot anger in parts of the community about this road closure. The federal member for Calair, which is on the other side of the Blue Mountains, is Andrew Gee. Good morning to you.
2: Good morning, Hamish. Good morning, everyone. Great to be back on the show.
1: Your reaction to this news?
2: Skeptical, very skeptical, and really not enough detail provided by the minister or the New South Wales government. I think the fear of a lot of people in our area is that this is just a measure that they've put in place to get them through to the next election, which is happening in March. But we haven't got any detail about how much they're spending on this, and we haven't got a hard time frame either. They say that it is expected to reopen in the second quarter of the year. But that doesn't sound like a hard timetable. And if you look in the New South Wales budget, they had $50 million allocated for work on diversion roads spread over 4 years. So are we really going to have this open in 12 months? I think people are rightfully sceptical about this. And then the other issue is the business support package. So they have, I don't know, they've extended it. They've beefed up the business support package for Hartley because they've agreed that that package of $10,000 was inadequate. So they've increased that to $25,000. They've extended it to Lithgow, but they haven't extended the $25,000 to Lithgow. All they're getting is the $10,000. So I think the business support package is totally and utterly inadequate. It's gone from $3.5 million to $20 million. But we have to understand that this is not a natural disaster. This government and these people knew that this bridge was going to fail. And instead of fixing it, they chose to monitor it. And so this has been caused by government negligence. And I think what they've failed to do is appreciate the white hot anger that still exists on the western side of the Great Dividing Range. And I don't think that what they've announced today is going to go far enough into meeting people's expectations or actually addressing the anger that so many people feel. When we see billions and billions of dollars seemingly being announced on the other side of the sandstone curtain, week in, week out, and what have they thrown us? $20 million for a business support package. And they've basically said, we hope it's going to be open in 12 months.
1: Can I just clarify what you're saying you want then? Do you want the support for communities tied to the timeline? So obviously, you know, we hear governments repeatedly have to adjust timetables on construction of big projects. So you can, I guess we can probably all understand why there may be some ambiguity around it, a reluctance to put a firm date on when it'll be ready. But are you saying the funding, the compensation funding or the assistance should be attached to whatever the timeline is?
2: No, I'm saying what we need is a JobKeeper type support package that actually addresses the real needs of businesses and the pain that they are going through. I know multiple business owners who are selling homes to pay debt accrued through New South Wales government negligence and this closure. And actually, JobKeeper was actually easier to get than the package they're putting on the table now. So $10,000 isn't going to stop M&A Chainsaw and Mower Supplies from closing its doors, which is happening as we speak on Main Street Lithgow. So I don't think the New South Wales government appreciates the scale of the damage that they have caused by this. A one-off $10,000...
1: Can you give us a sense of what impact this is having on individuals? Because I guess people can understand the sort of business flow and implications, but for a community, are people losing their homes? Are people having to sell up and leave? Like, how serious is this?
2: Okay, we'll take M&A Chainsaws and Mower Supplies, which is on Main Street Lithgow. Now, the New South Wales government has put out that it's only a 20-minute delay. But there are 12,000 extra vehicles going down Main Street Lithgow. They're not stopping. And the locals won't go to those businesses because they don't want to be caught up in a traffic snarl. And so that business is closing. And I'm not making this up. There are multiple business owners who are selling homes, their homes and their assets, to pay for the economic wreckage of this. And it's not just in Hartley and Lithgow. There are people in Oberon, there are people going out in places like Millthorpe who've opened businesses but aren't getting the tourism trade through there now because people aren't coming over the

0: mountains in the same numbers that they were. I don't think that there's an appreciation at a state or federal level just how bad this is and the wreckage and the pain that it is causing. And the businesses, they are closing. They're not going to stay open. And we've been ringing the alarm bells on this now for months, and this package is just not going to cut it. And people are angry, are rightfully angry about that.
1: It's 19 minutes to nine. Andrew Gies, the federal member for Clare. You mentioned the timetable of the state election and the timetable given on this fix this morning. Obviously, yeah, we can see the parallels, the state election due early next year. They're talking about the second quarter of next year, the road reopening. Do you anticipate that this will flow on into votes for One Nation at the state election? Because obviously Pauline Hanson's been visiting the area, making great play of this. Can you help listeners understand what the political implications are of this?
0: The political implications are and is anger at governments, both state and federal, over this. And whatever happens at the elections, let the chips fall where they may. But people are really angry because we see announcement after announcement. We see $7.4 billion for a new Western Harbour Tunnel. We see $2.1 billion for an expressway to the airport. We see more than $3 billion for the M6 down to South Sydney. The list goes on and on, fast rail to Newcastle. But all they seem to drop on us is small change. And even look what they've said in this release about what they're doing with this work over the Convict Bridge. They said, we could put an extra lane on it in the future. Really? Is that all you've got to offer? So we've had this massive closure, which has closed one of the state's most important arteries, and all you're going to do is basically put one lane each way and say, yeah, we might put another lane on in the future. Is that really the vision that we need in Western New South Wales? I don't think it is. I don't think it's good enough. Like, they need to actually say, all right, here's the hard timetable. This is what we're doing. And you know what? We're going to get the JobKeeper-style support package in. And you know what else we're going to do? We're actually going to seriously do something about genuine high-speed access to Sydney. That's what we're going to do. But they're just dropping small change. It's just like it's crumb after crumb. And this is just another example. And there are no details. And the fact that the minister wouldn't even come on the show and explain what they're doing, I think speaks volumes about them keeping us in the dark, and they're just kind of stringing us along. We've just had a gutful of it.
1: Okay, Andrew G, we'll leave it there. Thanks very much for your time this morning. Andrew G is the federal MP for Clare. By the way, as I mentioned, we did invite Jenny Aitchison on this morning. We understand she's on the road heading to the Blue Mountains to make this announcement formally a little later this morning. We'll continue to invite the minister on. We do think there's a bit of accountability here, given the implications for this. Obviously grateful to the minister for calling in and giving some grabs to the newsroom. But we do think from time to time there is reason for ministers to turn up and actually answer questions on these things. Ian Fitzgerald runs the trucking firm ICF Haulage based in Lithgow. He's here this morning. Good morning to you, Ian. How are you reacting? I know you're on the road, Ian. We just lost you there at the critical moment. How are you reacting?
2: Sorry. Yeah, it's a very uneasy time at the moment. You got me now?
1: Yeah, we've got you loud and clear.
2: Right, sorry about that.
1: That's okay. I mean, we were hearing from Andrew G the serious implications for people that are running businesses. How's this impacting you?
2: It's very seriously, actually. It's since the 100-odd days that it's been going, you know, like our business is losing approximately $3,000 a day. We can't sustain that. Our business, I don't think, will be here in 12 months' time when the road supposedly will reopen. But I'd be very sceptical whether it will reopen in that time.
1: When you say you're sceptical you'll last that long, does the government grants, does that not help you?
2: It's an absolute insult. $10,000 for them to offer us $10,000, and like I said, I'm losing roughly $3,000 a day. It doesn't work.
1: What do you make of the announcement regarding the timeline? Why are you sceptical of it?
2: Well, everything they say is put off indefinitely, isn't it?
1: And do you think, I mean, a few people getting in touch this morning saying, look, the member for Clare's playing politics here. Clearly there's a lot of blame being apportioned, and this is not just one government responsible for the situation we're now in. What do you make of it?
2: Yeah, that's right. This is a problem of successive governments. I've had some dealings with Andrew in the past, and he's trying.

0: is best for us. But it's just like I think he said, they're trying to get to the next election. They're not interested in anything past the next election. So it's nearly discrimination what they're doing to us west of the Mount Victoria Pass.
1: Robert's here, just on the issue of trucks on the roadway there. What did you want to add to the conversation, Rob?
2: Just that there's too much reliance on the trucking industry going by road when there's a perfectly adequate railway line, which they should be using for heavy freight. That 200-year-old bridge wasn't designed for overweight, over-length trucks constantly crossing it. You know, for the last probably 20 years or so, it's probably caused the damage in the first place.
1: Ian, what do you make of that sort of suggestion?
0: Oh, look, that's the railway's pie in the sky stuff. You know, like we've been operating our transport business in Lithgow for 28 years, and in that time, the railway can't cope with what we do. You know, we cut material from Hartley into Sydney every day, and it's added 2 hours per round trip per load. So for us to put that sort of thing on the railway, and it just wouldn't work.
1: Ian, thanks very much for your time this morning. Take care of yourself. Keep in touch. We sort of want to follow this story, particularly as the next 12 months unfolds. Thanks very much.
0: Sure. Thank you.
1: Ian Fitzgerald there runs the trucking firm ICF Haulage. 1300 222 702 is the number.
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1: Yes, obviously all of Sydney getting set for lunchtime today. Are you at work? Are you finding a way to escape? Are you working from home to accommodate the game? Rachel's here from Epping. Good morning to you, Rachel. Tell me about your train trip this morning, please.
5: Yeah, well, I had the CCN to myself. That was pretty exciting. Whole laptop holder, and now I'm on my way to Cogra, and I just feel I've got the whole train to myself.
1: Look, it's looking empty, is it?
5: Yeah, it's pretty empty, so it means I can chat to you. Very exciting. Normally I have more intelligent things that I think I could talk to you about, but here you go. It's the soccer, which I really don't even know the team that well, but, you know, you've got to support them, and they've got half a chance, we think, today.
1: So
5: and I'm just hoping the people I work with today are Socceroo fans too.
1: Yeah, I was going to say, how are you going to manage it at work simultaneously?
5: Yeah, well, I'm at a hospital site, so I work with people that I don't work with that often. So I'm just going to be playing it by ear. You know what? I'm sure they'll get them behind me.
1: Good luck, Rachel. And, of course, we'll all be watching at midday. We're going to catch up with one of the Socceroo's mums who's got more than a few butterflies in the stomach right now.
4: Mornings with Hamish McDonald.
3: 702 ABC Sydney.
1: Well, the big news from the Nine TV bunker this morning is that Today Show host Karl Stefanovic is leaving Nine immediately following the fallout from his podcast with British far-right figure Tommy Robinson. Stefanovic posted this message on YouTube about 90 minutes ago.
6: Hey, guys, some week, huh? So I'm free. Truly independent. So on my show, I've spoken to people who have different perspectives. I know that winds some people up. Sometimes I agree with everything a guest says, sometimes I don't. But importantly, you get to make up your mind. You have the right to hear from different voices. Freedom of speech here and around the world is what this show is about. You don't have to listen to my show. You have the power. You are smart enough to make up your own mind. I want to thank our sponsors who stood by us, who believe in the freedom of speech.
1: That's Karl this morning. A Nine spokesperson said that Stefanovic and Nine had agreed it was no longer possible for him to continue hosting the Today Show at the same time as his independent podcast. The news boss, Fiona Deer, said the network has a rich history of interviewing controversial figures and noted that journalists do have an obligation to ask some difficult questions. Part of what makes us tick is trying to understand why people are the way they are or think the way they think, she said. We welcome open debate and challenging norms with constructive, balanced arguments. As journalists, she says, we play a critical role to question, challenge and hold people to account. regardless of where they come from or which political party or views they represent. Stefanovic's departure was also addressed on the Today Show.
7: This morning we wanted to inform you that Carl will not be returning to the Today Show or to Nine.
8: Yeah, look, as you know, he's been pursuing a podcast project independently of Nine for the last few months, and it's been decided he'll be injecting all of his energy and attention into that, as doing both is no longer possible.
7: Carl has, of course, woken up with Today for 21 years, so we know this is a huge change for our viewers and, of course, for us, not just here on the desk but behind the scenes, because there's a big team that puts this beautiful show together for you every day. He is our mate and he is our colleague, and it goes without saying that Carl's presence will be missed. 2 decades is a long time.
9: Yeah, but we are going to continue giving you the stories that matter every day because we all love this show. Everyone behind the scenes, as Sarah said, loves this show, and that's why we all get out of bed every morning, so please stay with us.
7: And there will be a statement that goes out from Nine officially shortly. I think everyone here who's worked with Carl for any period of time knows just how hard he does work, and this show has always been foremost in his mind. Obviously, there are other projects that he's got on the go at the moment, and that's his focus now. We've spoken to a lot of people over the past few days who have varying emotions. They're upset, they're angry, they're sad that this is all happening, and we all wish that it wasn't ending like this, mm-hmm. And that we could, say goodbye to you, Carl, our friend, in a different way. But yes, as Dickie said, we wish you all the best.
10: Thank you.
7: It's a tough day.
10: Love you, mate.
9: Mm. We do.
8: Yeah, the energy will be missed.
1: 1-300-222-702 is the number. I want to know what you are making of this morning. Let me know your thoughts. By the way, what are you doing at lunchtime today? A lot of nerves for a lot of people ahead of the Socceroos match against Paraguay. Can you imagine what it would be like being a parent of a Socceroo, though, right now? Danielle Backer-Irvine is the mother of Socceroos star Jackson. Well, Danielle, good morning. Where are you currently?
11: Currently, we are at Dave and Buster's in Milpitas outside of San Francisco, where the family and friends Buff have taken us to for a function before the game. So nerves are quite high within the family and friends group this morning. We'll have some celebration here, and then they'll bus us to the stadium. Apparently there are San Jose has been taken over by the green and gold again.
1: Yeah, so how are your nerves doing right now?
11: Terrible. Absolutely terrible. Honestly, I always feel like this before a game. I'm probably not going to make a whole lot of sense today, actually.
1: What is it that runs through your mind in these hours leading up to an important moment like this?
11: Oh, well, A, is he playing? B, you know, we need to win. You know, what's going to happen if we win or if we draw and we go through to the next round? And how is he feeling? And, yeah, just is this his last chance? You know, all those things as a parent that you do.
1: I know when we spoke last, you mentioned that you were getting a few little opportunities to touch base with Jackson, see him occasionally. How is he going? How's he travelling?
11: He's a very positive person and he's always rallying the troops around him. I think it's been a really intense training camp and I think, you know, everyone's feeling a little tired. It's been a long camp for all the boys and I think they're looking forward to a little bit of relief, hopefully. But also, you know, excited for the game and, keen to get this done.
1: What's it like being there in the States during this tournament? Obviously, the World Cup is being played in three countries, but the bulk of them in the United States. And there was a lot of speculation going in that this might be a sort of difficult tournament. Maybe the expanded game wouldn't be so fantastic. Maybe America wouldn't necessarily be all that welcoming. What's your actual experience of it?
11: Look, honestly, I think being this side of the country has been a real bonus for us. For Aussies, I think it's just been easy to sort of get around because we're all on one side. Very different. We were in Qatar and in Russia. It's very, very different to being in one sort of city where you really get to feel the atmosphere from all the other fans. Like game day has been fantastic every time. You know, fans everywhere and the Americans have been incredibly welcoming, really friendly and really welcoming. So Seattle was amazing. San Francisco's been amazing, apart from the weather. Otherwise, just really different, Hamish, to our previous experiences.
1: And what about the expanded tournament? Like, I bumped into Craig Foster yesterday at the ABC, mm-hmm. and he was saying, look, you know, he hadn't necessarily been sold on the idea of the expanded format, but actually
10: all of these other countries and teams that you maybe hadn't thought of, heard of much before, have been a real plus for the World Cup. The stories have really emerged from those smaller new entrants.
11: Yeah, I agree. And some of them have created shocks, which is always fantastic. And look, this tournament's been amazing for the, you know, the big guns have all come out firing and they're all scoring, and that makes it obviously so watchable from, you know, a fan perspective.
10: Yeah, Danielle Becker Irvine is here on 702 Mornings. Her son Jackson Irvine, of course, one of the stars lining up for the Socceroos, the game happening in San Francisco in a few hours' time. Obviously, as you mentioned, you still don't actually know who's taking to the field as the starting lineup.
11: No, we do not know. So that's always a nerve-wracking, you know, time before the game. And look, we're all excited for each other's kids. You know, as the tournament goes along, we get to know all the families, you know, and you understand everybody's stories, and they're all incredible, you know, people, and these young men have all got, you know, terrific stories to tell. So, you know, we're excited for everybody, but obviously your nerves are there and you're hopeful for your person to be lining up.
10: I'm curious as to whether, you know, obviously here in Australia, there has been a huge amount of enthusiasm for the boys' stories. So many of the names have suddenly, you know, you just hear them rolling off the tongues of kids in the vox pops on the news, excitement about Irukunda and otherwise.
11: Yeah.
10: There's been a political dimension.
11: Amazing monoculture that we live in,
10: I was going to say, there's been a political dimension to all of this underplaying it. How much have you and the boys, but the parents as well, been kind of conscious of that?
11: Look, you know, we all watch what's going on at home and, you know, try and make sense of it. But also just try and keep in everybody's heads that these, you know, are all young men, come from different backgrounds, all striving for the same goal, and they all understand that and know and remember what it was like to be that kid, you know, waiting for the games and watching and, you know, I don't think anybody cares where anybody comes from at the end of the day. If they can perform on the big stage and be, you know, heroes for young men, young people around the world, who cares?
10: Well put. What do you think their chances are against Paraguay? Give us your soccer mum best guidance on this.
11: Traditionally, we struggle against South American teams. So, as in, we find it hard. So it's going to be harder than people give it credit for, I think. But you know, I think a lot of the boys have also, especially the younger players, who have been given, you know, some great opportunities. And I think, you know, maybe those nerves will have settled for them a little bit because they've done it now. And, yeah, you know, I think we'll do okay. I think we'll be in the 32.
10: I like that. I like the positivity. Obviously, you'd also be aware there's some discussion about whether or not you can call in sick this afternoon, whether you can break away from work, lunchtime on a Friday. I mean, could you offer us a formal, soccer mum designation, please? Are you allowed to call in sick this afternoon?
11: I don't think anyone should have to call in sick. I think there should just be TVs wherever you are, and they should be allowed to just have 2 hours off.
12: It's Free Call Friday. 1-300-222-702.
10: There we go. That's Danielle Jackson Irvine there giving you the afternoon off. 1-300-222-702 is the number. It is time for Free Call Friday. Your thoughts on any of the issues of the day. It's news time. 9 o'clock.
3: When it impacts you.
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15: It's 9 o'clock. Good morning. Tony Matthews with ABC News. The New South Wales government says a new bridge will be built over the top of the existing Mitchell's Causeway at Victoria Pass, connecting the Blue Mountains to the Central West after it was shut in March due to structural concerns. With diversions expected to remain in place for the next year, the state government is announcing more financial support for local businesses impacted by the construction and road closures along the Great Western Western Highway. Roads Minister Jenny Aitchison says the expanded support package announced today will support around 1,900 businesses.
16: Existing grants for Mount Victoria, Hartley, Little Hartley and Hartley Vale will increase from $10,000 up to $25,000. Eligible businesses in Liscow, Oberon and Blackheath will now also be able to access grants of up to $10,000.
15: The new bridge will have an additional lane

0: and is expected to be complete in about a year's time. New South Wales opposition leader Kelly Sloan has ruled out a public sector wages cap to pay for a decrease in payroll tax revenue if elected next year. Payroll tax cuts for small businesses and a possible new metro for southwestern Sydney are key planks in the opposition's reply to Tuesday's state budget. Ms Sloan says her policy will exempt about 4,000 businesses from paying payroll tax in New South Wales, with thousands more having reduced taxes. She says public sector cuts instead of a wages cap will help pay for the lost revenue.
1: It means that the anticipated growth across the broader government sector will be trimmed back. So this is back office jobs. And we think that's important. At the moment, the public sector is outpacing the growth of the private sector.
0: Investigations are underway after an 84-year-old aged care resident died in Sydney's West overnight with police called to the scene. Danuta Kazaki reports.
2: Police and the New South Wales Ambulance Service were called to the aged care home on Evans Road in Rugeley Hill around 11:45 last night. It followed reports the body of the 84-year-old woman was found inside the building. Police say a 53-year-old woman, who is believed to be known to the older woman, was arrested at the scene and has been taken to nearby Mount Druitt Hospital for an assessment. A crime scene has been established, with a report to be prepared for the coroner.
0: Prime Minister Anthony Albanese says it's unfortunate that Karl Stefanovic's 26-year career with Channel 9 has ended abruptly. Stefanovic's immediate departure was announced on the Today Show this morning after he hosted a controversial podcast interview with British far-right figure Tommy Robinson. Mr Albanese says the way public figures conduct themselves is important.
3: It's unfortunate the way that what has been a very big career has ended in this way, but that's a matter for Karl Stefanovic to think about his actions and the decisions that he's made, and Nine have made a consequential decision.
0: The Democratic Republic of Congo has confirmed more than 1,100 cases of Ebola across the country. More than 300 people have also died. The World Health Organization has declared the outbreak a public health emergency of international concern. For the fourth day in a row, Bondi Beach in Sydney's east has been closed due to a shark sighting this morning. Waverley Council lifeguards say a shark was spotted at around 8:30 this morning. The council says all nearby beaches are also closed in the local council district. Excitement is building ahead of the Socceroos' final group match at the FIFA World Cup. Australia will take on Paraguay in San Francisco at midday Australian Eastern Standard Time. Thousands of fans are expected to turn out at live sites across the country to watch the side as they look to secure a spot in the knockout stages. Former Socceroo Alex Brosk says it's a huge game for Australia.
4: You know, it's an odd one because a win, draw obviously guarantees us the next round, but even a loss potentially could see us through. But the equation is simple. You know, there's nothing other than a win that should be on the Socceroos' mind. I hope, you know, we play a lineup that's capable of doing it.
0: And Ecuador, Germany and Cote d'Ivoire have qualified for the knockout stages of the Men's World Cup this morning. Looking at the weather, showers across the west and central inland plains, tending scattered with possible thunderstorms across the far northern inland plains, showers along the northern and central coasts. Sydney's weather, cloudy with a high chance of showers and a top of 18 degrees.
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9: So the completion's targeted for the second quarter of next year. So that's essentially we're saying within the next year we'll have that alignment completed.
10: Well, we now have a date, sort of, for the reopening of the Great Western Highway. That's Jenny Aitchison there, the Roads Minister. It'll be this time next year before the convict era causeway is fixed at Mount Victoria. Keen to hear your thoughts on it this morning. 1300 222 702. It hasn't gone down all that well. Here's Ian Fitzgerald, who runs the trucking company ICF Haulage, based in Lithgow.
11: Our business is losing approximately $3,000 a day. We can't sustain that. Our business, I don't think, will be here in 12 months' time when the road supposedly will reopen.
10: Let me know your thoughts. 1300 222 702. G'day, it's Hamish here. Good morning to the Coasties joining us this hour. It is Friday, the 26th of June. What are you planning to do around lunchtime today? If you're feeling some Socceroos-related nerves, spare a thought for the parents.
7: Terrible. Absolutely terrible. Honestly, I always feel like this before a game. I'm probably not going to make a whole lot of sense today, actually.
10: That's Danielle Jackson, Irvine's mum. They're certainly feeling it. How are your pregame nerves? 1300 222 702. It is time for...
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10: Pick up your phone and call me. Yes, Free Call Friday. Whatever's on your mind this morning, maybe it's Carl Stefanovic, maybe it's the monoculture, maybe it's the Great Western Highway, or maybe you're just getting set for this afternoon's game. 1300 222 702. By the way, we're giving away another set of tickets to Bell Shakespeare's new show, Mackenzie. Another double pass to give away this morning. All you need to do is guess which Shakespearean play I'm thinking of this morning. I'm going to drop you three clues during the morning. Your first clue is this. There you go. Sounds a bit like a game of tennis. Let me know if you know what that is around about 10:30 this morning when you get the cue to call.
13: 702 ABC Sydney.
10: Traffic. 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Good morning, Alf.
14: Good morning, Hamish. Gentle, low-volume peak on the roads across the Central Coast at the moment. Largely clear on the Pacific Highway following a brief slowdown there into Wyong through Narara, Wyong Road, that is, Pacific Highway, Narara and Central Coast Highway at Erina 2. Clear around Ocean View Drive towards Terrigal, Empire Bay Drive through Bensville and Well Street through Springfield at the moment. Looking at a couple of crashes at the moment around Sydney, Schofields. There's one on Schofields Road just past Boundary Road. A couple of cars involved. I've pushed that off into the bus lane. Also at Milpera on the M5 on-ramp from Henry Lawson Drive, a motorbike involved in a crash there. And through Penrith, slow going M4 at Mulgoa Road with a car that's broken down. Through Summerhill, we still have that crash on Liverpool Road just near Parramatta Road, a truck and car involved there. No major disruptions across the public transport network. All modes are running on or close to time. As always, best to plan. Transport, nsw.info or livetraffic.com for the road.
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10: Yes, it is time for Free Call Friday. Whatever is on your mind this morning, perhaps it's Carl Stefanovic and freedom of speech.
15: So on my show, I've spoken to people who have different perspectives. I know that winds some people up. Sometimes I agree with everything a guest says, sometimes I don't. But importantly, you get to make up your mind. You have the right to hear from different voices. Freedom of speech.
10: What do you think of that? 1300 222 702. I didn't realise Carl had been so muzzled all these years. 1300 222 702. Keen to talk about freedom of speech this morning. Do you actually feel that views aren't shared, expressed, explored? Was he actually just letting the audience make up their mind with all that fawning over Tommy Robinson, the far right figure from the United Kingdom? Here's what happened on the Today Show this morning.
16: This morning we wanted to inform you that Carl will not be returning to the Today Show or to Nine. He is our mate and he is our colleague, and it goes without saying that Carl's presence will be missed. 2 decades is a long time.
10: That's Sarah Arbo on the Today Show this morning. This is Free Call Friday, 1300 222 702. Maggie's here from Heathcote. Good morning to you.
17: Oh, hi there. How are you?
10: Yeah, very well, thanks. What did you want to say?
17: I just wanted to say about Carl, there's no room, Carl Stefanovic. Not that I ever watch his channel, or him, but there's no room in our society for that sort of allegiance. But will you bear with me a minute? Because what I'd really like to ask you is why there was no mention on the 9 o'clock bulletin of the earthquake in Venezuela.
10: I can't tell you about the choices of the newsroom bulletins, but there has been a fair amount of coverage. I don't know if you caught 7:30 last night. It was a fantastic interview with the Times journalist there on the ground in Caracas.

0: So it was fascinating.
1: The follow-up that as a national broadcaster that we need to see and hear on ABC Radio.
0: Yeah, what is it? What is it that you think you're missing on the story, Maggie? We can always look into it if there's...
1: What happened, how the Venezuelans are coping with that absolute massive disaster to their country. Not a whole pile of stuff about a second-rate journalist, should we call him a journalist, and how he's had to leave because the commercial networks no longer garner the pay rate that he thinks he deserves.
0: Yeah.
1: But thank you for listening.
0: Did you
1: taking my call?
0: Did you catch the story about Venezuela in AM? Oh, she's disappeared. Okay. 1-300-222-702 is the number. Tony's here from Thornlea. What's on your mind this morning?
2: Oh, hi, Hamish. I just wanted to put forward, there was a very interesting interview this earlier in the week with Senator Hanson Young about this, AI data centres and the creation of AI data centres. And I feel there's a lot of scaremongering going on about data centres. Data centres have been around for as long as I can remember in my career, which is quite, extensive in the computer industry. So to say that these data centres are going to make, a difference to water supply and power outage or power consumption is not really proven. To quote the US experience, I think is completely false. It's, we are not the US. The US utility environment is hugely different to that in Australia. So I think there's a lot of scaremongering and comparison with the wrong place. And I actually think that really we should be promoting the data centres. One of the problems that a lot of companies have, and particularly the government, is that data must stay in Australia. So there's a sovereignty issue.
0: Can I just test you on that, though, Tony? Because the minister himself, Andrew Charlton, who we had on this program just last week, has given a big speech about this. He's the relevant minister. And he's made the point that there's a pipeline of something like 44 data centre projects in this state alone, and that they are seeking up to 11 gigawatts of capacity from the grid, which is four times what the Eraring Power Station can generate. So it's not people being distracted by sort of errant arguments. This is the government raising that concern.
2: But I think what we should do, I'm sorry, I didn't take the number that you said are coming in, but it sounded very high. But these are proposed data centres, and I think we should be encouraging and we should be managing. It's all down to managing the setup of the data centres, managing how many data centres get up at a time, and managing the people or the businesses that want to establish those data centres to say to them, okay, so what are you going to do to contribute to being able to generate more power? So Australia can benefit from these things, because if we managed it and we say we put the onus on the data centre providers to actually get involved in data in power production, not just consume it, we should be encouraging this, because Australia is a stable environment where people want to put data.
0: Yeah.
2: If you put data in the US, by the nature of it being in US soil, then the US Homeland Security have access to everything that is in that data.
0: Yeah.
2: So governments around the world can't put their data into America without having to agree that Homeland Security can look at it.
0: Yeah, understood.
2: Australia don't have that constraint. We are a stable political environment which should be promoting, hey, bring your AI here.
0: Tony, just on that, though, if they're US tech companies that are just using these warehouses for the data here, they still have access to it, right?
2: No, the US government doesn't have access to it.
0: Not sure that's right, though.
2: Because the data centres are Australian sovereignty environments, whereas if they're in the US, it doesn't matter who the company, it might be a US tech company, the US Homeland Security can only access data within the bounds of America. So the fact that it's, a Google or whatever, and we don't even know who these owners are. So at the moment, they're American tech companies. There's nothing to say that, we use the big bogeyman, China. China may well either establish a much better AI environment, which people start to use, or they might decide, you know what, we're just going

0: to, we're going to buy out Google. We're going to buy Google, and now we're going to become a Chinese company. And all of a sudden, you're American owned, or your business threat goes right out the window.
1: Tony, thanks very much for your call this morning.
2: It's Free Call Friday. 1-300-222-702.
1: Pick up your phone and call me. Monica's here from Tarramurra. Very good morning to you, Monica. What's on your mind?
3: Oh, hi, Hamish. I just wanted to have a quick comment about the Karl Stefanovic situation. Individuals have the right to engage in employment, I guess, outside their primary job. But when your primary job is as a prominent TV presenter, the boundaries shift a little because you're influencing thousands of people who and the people that you speak to will be influencing by virtue of the platform you give them. And in this instance, the platform was given to a man who doesn't peddle free speech, engage in free speech, but he peddles hate speech. Mm. Dangerous disinformation, spurious claims without evidence, and so on. And I think that Karl doesn't understand the difference between free speech and hate speech.
1: Can I test this argument a little bit though, Monica, right? Because I think there's a few ways of coming at it. You know, we're living in these very complicated times. Our information systems are being disrupted. Obviously, information is being challenged through misinformation and disinformation. But there is a risk, isn't there, that if you ignore people or views and pretend they don't exist, that you create space for them to flourish elsewhere. Now, I'm not saying Karl did this, but shouldn't you actually throw some sunlight on those sorts of views when they are starting to influence people?
3: Perhaps give them a little bit of airtime, but he did more than that. He didn't engage in rigorous journalism at all.
1: Well, he was fawning over him, right? He was saying, I admire you.
3: He was fawning over him. And that, whether you privately admire him or not, that is unprofessional as a journalist to let your personal opinion get in the way like that. You know, he wasn't...
1: Is it different, though, if it's a podcast? Like, he's sort of saying, this is my own thing, I'm independent here, I can do what I want.
3: I think it's different when it's a podcast with a person as much in the public eye as he is.
1: 1-300-222-702 is the number. Thanks for your call this morning, Monica. Michael's here from Lilyfield. Good morning to you.
4: Hamish, Michael, I don't know how to approach this one, mate. I think sarcasm would be the best thing. Okay, I'm talking about the monoculture. Okay, now I was born in 1953, so I've lived through monoculture. I'll give you a rundown. No, I'll stick to the facts. I'll leave sarcasm behind. We didn't have coffee. We didn't have pasta. Olive oil, you bought at the chemist's shop and Mum poured it down my ear when I got swimmer's ear. We didn't have calamari. We had cheese that was tasty or sharp. I think that was the limit. We didn't have restaurants except the local Chinese that served chicken chow mein. What's else on the list? Okay, soccer. Mate, soccer was wog ball. Nobody played soccer. We played cricket and we played football. I'm going through the cupboard here and I'm looking at all the sauces that we, you know, Thai curry sauces and all that stuff. We didn't have any of that. We didn't have sourdough bread. Veggies, we had spinach, I think. I had spinach and beans. And fruit, we had apples, pears and oranges. And at least the one thing that was good in the 1950s, I've written down here, we had leaf tea. We did not have tea bags. So we could go back to leaf tea. I'm sure Richard Glover would be very pleased about that. But I don't understand where this is coming from. Can you imagine Sydney without Chinese New Year?
1: One of my favourite times of year. I'm curious then, Michael, what you make of Pauline Hanson's assertion that the Socceroos are an example of monoculture.
4: Not my monoculture, mate. Not the culture that I lived through in the 50s and the 60s. No way. No self-respecting kid in school would say, oh, I played soccer on the weekend. No. I mean, get real. Maybe she didn't live during in the 1950s. No, like, I hate her. So whatever. I've got to be truthful. And I think she's an idiot. She lacks any education. And I'd also like to know what she went to jail for.
1: Can I ask you, though, Michael, if those, you know, you're we try and stay away from being too personal here, right? We want respectful, thoughtful conversation, which I can hear you.

0: you're keen to do. Why then, if the stuff you're saying is correct, why do you think so many people are turning their minds to voting for One Nation?
1: Okay, if we trace this back, when I went to high school, the only subject that I really excelled in was modern history. And we studied Germany during the war. This fascinated me, how a cultured society like Germany was reverted to

0: It seems to me that there's a whole bunch of people who really don't care. I mean, it's we want the world and we want it now, or we want. I have no. I was a physio. I was a scientist. I just can't get my head around why people would think like they do. Mm. I know that there's a lot of them, and I'm inclined to think about respecting their thing, but not when it results in Pauline Hanson being our Prime Minister, for God's sake. It's time to pull the plug on that.
1: Michael, here she is in the Senate this week.
2: We should be drawing the line on things incompatible with our culture, like Sharia law, child marriages, roaming armed gangs, female circumcision, sex selective abortion, and the burqa. Burqas are about confining and controlling women, which is un-Australian.
1: Yeah. So that was Senator Hanson during the week. The Premier, Chris Minns, has actually asked about this earlier this morning on Radio National.
3: I think that there's just so much hyperbole from Senator Hanson. I saw her on radio the other day saying, we don't want Sharia law, we don't want multiple marriages, we don't want gangs with machetes, as if you support multiculturalism, you must be for Sharia law. Well, that's just complete garbage. It's the sort of bullshit that she's been peddling for a long time, and it's just not true.
1: Chris Minns there this morning, calling it as he sees it. Robert's here from the Central Coast. Good morning.
4: Morning. How are you?
1: Yeah, very well, thanks. What's on your mind this morning?
4: Oh, just in response to the Carl situation, and more so that there seems to be a cry out for the free speech problem, but I just wanted to highlight that what's happened to Carl is actually how free speech and the social mechanisms that should happen creates the opportunity for free speech. This is exactly how it's meant to work, rather than have a legal system or something inhibiting people to speak. A lot of people think that free speech means speech or a speech that you can make without consequence, but that's not actually how it works. And I think that this is how it's meant to work, if that makes sense to you.
1: I think I follow what you're saying. But
4: yep.
1: Are you saying that he's gone too far or not?
4: I'm not necessarily sure whether I say that he's gone too far. It's just that he has the opportunity for free speech. That's there. And then as a social collective, consequences are made or decisions are made to say we either agree with it as a social space or not. So just collectively what's happened is the majority, be it in this case businesses that are speaking on behalf of the social acceptance, is saying we don't accept this, and this is actually how it's meant to work.
1: Yeah, I see what you're saying.
4: Yeah, I just want to sort of make sure that, you know, people don't get confused with this whole, oh, he should be allowed to have free speech. He's got it. He had that opportunity.
1: Look, I've got to say I was unaware that Carl Stefanovic hadn't had free speech up until now. It was surprising to hear that this morning in that video that he posted. Certainly hearing from people that work with him at Nine already this morning, there's a bit of dismay that he seems to be inferring that there hasn't been free speech, there hasn't been independence. I think, isn't the Nine masthead slogan independent always?
4: Yeah, perhaps. But what I'm saying is it really is true misinformation for Carl to now say that for some reason this is infringing on his free speech.
1: Look, I've been thinking about this, Robert, because, you know, sometimes we'll be criticised for interviewing people. People say, oh, why are you platforming this person?
4: Sure.
1: Why are you putting them on the airways? My approach is, you know, you be judicious about it. When there's a reason, when there's a strong public interest editorial reason for putting someone on, you put them on, but you absolutely test their arguments. You come prepared. You do the research. You have the responses ready to the answers they might give, so that you can challenge them. But I don't think that's what Carl did with Tommy Robinson.
4: I agree with you. And society then responds in kind, and that's the true nature, or that's the mechanism that we accept as free speech. People forget that there's societies out there where Carl would not have a box to stand on and talk. They would shout it down, or, you know, authorities would not allow it at all. And that's a situation of not free speech. He's had it, and this is actually the appropriate response that our society is accepting at the moment. Not everyone will agree. I'm not suggesting that there's people that should just accept it, but perhaps the majority is what we accept at the moment. And currently, this is a fair response, it seems, I think. Mm. But my main point, like I said, is just, I don't like Carl coming out saying that this is somehow an infringement on free speech. That's misinformation, or trying to lead people to believe that.

0: there's some sort of authoritarian pushback.
1: It could be quite good marketing for a new podcast, couldn't it?
0: Oh, absolutely. It is. It is incredibly good marketing. And this is the nature. I mean, as somebody pointed out, that he is becoming more of a shock jock style person. And that you can see by some of the guests that he gets on and the fact that he doesn't necessarily try to challenge their views suggests that.
1: Yeah, Robert, thanks very much for getting in touch this morning. Really thoughtful observation. It's 26 minutes past nine. You'll hear the next news bulletin very soon. By the way, Jess Kidd from the newsroom has just been in touch. There was a caller earlier that sort of was raising the question about Venezuela coverage. They have confirmed that actually Venezuela's led several of the radio bulletins this morning in Sydney, also led the 7pm news last night, also led the 7:30 report. So certainly hasn't been a reluctance to cover that story. Jackie's here from Annandale. Very good morning to you, Jackie. You've got a pretty simple way of staring at the Karl Stefanovic question from your point of view. What is it?
2: I just was thinking, well, Karl says on one hand he's an independent journalist and he's representing Nine as a journalist of the Today Show. On the other hand, he's called Keir Starmer a wanker. Well, how could he ever be impartial in his role at Channel 9 and be able to report on that matter once he's called Keir Starmer a wanker? It's impossible for him to ever stand up there again and say, I'm an impartial journalist doing his role there at Channel 9. So he had to go.
1: You're happy to see him go? You're going to miss him?
2: No, I'm just very sorry because he actually was a very good reporter. He was a foreign correspondent, I believe.
1: Yeah, he's very, very good journalist back in the day.
2: Yeah, good journalist, yeah. And he... you know, he's covered world events, Christchurch, I believe he covered, he was a good reporter. And to see him go out like this and flame out, it's depressing. Mm. But why would he do it? I just don't understand.
1: I'm certainly thinking of a lot of his colleagues there at Nine. You know, I think it's a pretty tough time for them, pretty confusing, pretty upsetting. I think the inference for a lot of them that somehow they're muzzled, you know, that's pretty upsetting. I suspect they all work pretty hard.
2: Look, at the end of the day, if you're a journalist and you want to work in an independent manner for a major broadcaster, well, you have to suspend your own views. You have to go out and find the facts and report them to the people. You can't be there proffering your own opinion. That's not what journalists do. That's not why I watch a journalist. I want to trust the impartial, objective information they give me.
1: Well, we hope we're doing that for you here, Jackie.
2: Oh, you sure do. Thank you so much.
1: See you later.
3: It's Free Call Friday. 1-300-222-702.
1: Pick up your phone and call me. News headlines coming up in just a minute. Srini's here from Sydney. Very good morning to you. You want to talk about the data centres?
4: Yes, good morning. How are you?
1: Yeah, very well, thanks.
4: Oh, just wanted to just basically make a mention around... I've been in the IT industry here in Sydney for over 20 years. Look, I do agree that we need to be more sustainable with the data centres. They definitely do use a lot of power, a lot of water and so forth. But more importantly, I think one of the things we're missing here is essentially all of the cloud services, all the major things we look at are run by AWS, Microsoft and Google. And we seem to be relying on those three companies to sort of look after all of our services. If you look at Europe, they've actually taken away all the reliance on these big tech and actually have built their own in-house software. So we should be doing the same thing. Why are we not?
1: And so just on that, Srini, I wonder if you could clarify, because a few people making the distinction between the data centres which store data locally but also cloud-based software. So some of the data centres here provide for both, don't they, right?
4: Correct, exactly. So look, data centres are sovereign. Yes, they are owned by Australia. In terms of contracts, typically, yes, all the data is stayed here. They don't go and people like Google, et cetera, don't access your data and sort of send it out outside. We're hoping, right? Fingers crossed that that doesn't happen. But in saying all of that, all of the money that runs those services are going offshore to these big tech giants. I think what needs to happen is we need to put the money in to actually be running those services. So if in case US passed a law to say, you know what, we're going to tax every other company 110% for using our big tech giant services, we're going to have to, unfortunately, bow down and pay for that. So I think we are the ones that need to be looking a little bit progressively, much like Europe are. And I don't see enough of that. Maybe it's happening. And I do want to chat with Andrew Charlton. I've got a few discussions with him in the past and would love to continue to have a discussion around this.
1: Srini, really appreciate you getting in touch. It's always good to hear from people that are actually working in those sectors to get a bit more insight on it. Thanks for your call this morning.
4: No, thank you so much. Appreciate it.
1: 1-300-222-702 is the number. David Spears will be here in a few minutes. We're going to talk politics. Plenty happening, including the passage of the changes to tax legislation, CGT, all the rest of it following the budget that has proceeded. The Treasurer this morning saying, look, there's always a bit of alarm when there are tax changes. Eventually it dies down, and he's expecting that to be the case here as well. I'm not sure if you agree, but the number is 1-300-222-702 if you'd like to weigh in. At 9:30, Tony Matthews is here with the news headlines. Good morning, Tony.
5: Hello, Hamish. Prime Minister Anthony Albanese says it's not clear yet if any Australians have been caught up in Venezuela's deadly earthquakes. At least 188 people have died and thousands remain missing following the devastating quakes, which have also damaged at least 250 buildings. A man is in a critical condition after being shot by police in southwest Sydney. Officers were called to a unit complex on Lawson Street last night at 7:30 following reports of a concern for welfare. Police say they attempted to speak to a man who allegedly ran towards officers, and a police officer shot him in the arm and torso. The federal government has confirmed it's considering tougher measures to check the power of tech giants behind social media platforms. Australia's social media ban for children under the age of 16 came into effect in December last year, blocking them from platforms including Instagram, Facebook, TikTok and Snapchat. And excitement is building ahead of the Socceroos' final group match at the FIFA World Cup. Australia will take on Paraguay in San Francisco at midday Australian Eastern Standard Time. Thousands of fans are expected to turn out at live sites across the country to watch the side as they look to secure a spot in the knockout stages. Sydney's weather, cloudy with a high chance of showers, light winds, a top today of 18 degrees. Showers again tomorrow and 18. Showers on Sunday, 18 degrees. The chance of a shower or two on Monday, Hamish, and 19. And the high chance of showers Tuesday, with showers continuing Wednesday and Thursday, Hamish.
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1: It is 26 minutes to 10. Time for your next clue in our ticket giveaway to Bell Shakespeare's brand new play, Mackenzie. All you have to do is figure out which Shakespearean play I'm thinking of this morning. Here is your second clue.
8: The Black Seal shall rule England. Be few. We happy few, we band of ruthless bastards. Hey! All for one,
9: and each man for himself.
1: So that is your second clue. You'll get your cue to call around about 10:30 this morning. I'll give you another clue just after the news at 10 o'clock. It's 25 minutes to 10.
10: Good morning, Hamish.
11: Hamish, thanks for having me.
12: 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Come to Penrith.
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11: I certainly hope you get the minister on your show, Hamish.
14: I'm fronting up on your show. I am answering people's questions.
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16: Where are the drones, Hamish?
1: We haven't had you back on since you got married.
17: 11 days in, it's going well.
1: David Spears is the host of Insiders, back for another week. Very good morning to you, David.
18: Good morning, Hamish.
1: So, look, we've been talking a little bit about the monoculture this morning, but the Premier, Chris Minns, has had something interesting to say in relation to Pauline Hanson this week.
19: I think that there's just so much hyperbole from Senator Hanson. I saw her on radio the other day saying, we don't want Sharia law, we don't want multiple marriages, we don't want gangs with machetes, as if you support multiculturalism, you must be for Sharia law. Well, that's just complete garbage. It's the sort of bullshit that she's been peddling for a long time, and it's just not true.
1: He's certainly calling it as he sees it.
18: Look, without getting into the choice of words there, I think he's got a point that, look, sure, people be able to find examples of multiple marriage or whatever, but are politicians saying they support multiculturalism, saying they support Sharia law and multiple marriages? And so, no, they're not. So I think you can understand where Chris Minns is coming from there.
1: Why is it, though, that a figure like Minns seems to be able to navigate this complicated world of one nation politics when, for example, Angus Taylor, you know, clearly struggled this week to even come at the question of multiculturalism. Couldn't even really say the word.
18: Yeah, look, it's a good question. And to be fair, Chris Minns' federal Labor colleagues haven't had any difficulty with this, nor indeed have most Liberals federally either. Most of them had no problem saying they support multiculturalism, pointing to the Liberal Party's own proud history on this front. But Angus Taylor did have clearly some difficulty in saying whether he supports it, you know, questioning what it means. And I just think that was a bad moment for him because, look, it's either he's spooked by One Nation, and I guess that's understandable given he's been there now more than 4 months and the polls aren't really turning yet. But it perhaps also speaks to his vision for Australia. And I think while he's wanting to emphasise we've got to have more shared values and people coming to Australia have got to share and abide by these values, I don't think there's much argument about that. But when you question the importance or the validity of multiculturalism, you're kind of diminishing, I suppose, in some way, the importance of our differences, our diversity, which many, I'm sure, would agree is a strength of Australia. But you're saying that's perhaps less important than the need to share values. Both are important, but it was a head scratcher for a lot of Liberals to see how he handled that this week.
1: By the end of this week, though, there has been a little bit of sort of chatter in the newspapers about Angus Taylor's leadership. Is it that bad, or is it just that the polls really haven't turned since Susan Lee departed or was forced out? And, you know, questions starting to emerge about how long he might be given to prove himself.
18: Yeah, look, it's just one to watch, I suppose. I mean, he was already copping some criticism for not really making much of the budget and the fact that, you know, these tax changes should be an opportunity for the conservative side of politics to make some gains, and they hadn't really been able to do that over the last 6 weeks or so since the budget. So there was already that and his inability to land a blow in question time. And then, you know, this kerfuffle over multiculturalism didn't really help much either. So, yeah, a few stories towards the end of the week pointing to some rumblings and rattled nerves. I don't know. I don't see anything happening anytime soon. I don't even know if a leadership change is, you know, the magic answer to the position that the Liberals are in. I honestly don't want to predict what's going to happen, but I don't get the sense that there is anything about to happen there. Angus Taylor, for various reasons, may well still lead them to the next election because it's a really difficult job where they're at right now, and I'm not sure if, you know, changing the leaders, the silver bullet at the moment.
1: You mentioned the tax changes going through Parliament, introduced obviously in the budget. They have passed Parliament, changes to capital gains tax discount, negative gearing package together with a tax cut for income earners as well, an expanded instant asset write-off for businesses, lots of tweaks along the way. Here's the Treasurer speaking this morning on AM.
10: It is my view that every time there's tax reform, people say the sky will fall in, people say that it is disastrous. But typically what happens in time is people look back on big tax reform and wonder what all of the fuss is about, and I'm confident that will happen again.
1: Are they really confident that will happen again, David Spears?
18: Yeah, they are. They honestly, look, they point to the 2014 Abbott government budget, which was, you know, unpopular, very unpopular. It got stuck in the Senate and we had all these zombie measures that wouldn't pass. And that was really the beginning of the end of the Abbott prime ministership. So I think, they look at that and they think, phew, we got this one through really quickly. Within 6 weeks, it's through the parliament before the winter break. So they're hoping that the lived experience, people will recognise the sky's not falling in. They might even get some credit for younger people being able to get into the housing market. That's their hope. That's where they're putting some confidence. I guess the risk is that the whole broken promise, the nature of these tax changes being sprung on people and rushed through is going to linger and be a weight around their neck. We'll see, but clearly it's better for the government to have had this passed as quickly as it has been.
1: Let's talk about the social media ban. The Prime Minister's confirmed the federal government is considering tougher measures to check the power of the tech giants. The safety commissioners warned her powers were too limited. And obviously the anecdotal evidence we hear from so many parents here in Sydney is that it hasn't really been effective. The PM was asked about it on ABC Breakfast this morning.
13: These are not uncontroversial. When I say that, though, they're not controversial amongst the Australian public and amongst parents because they know that this is a world-leading ban.
1: That's the Prime Minister this morning. What would be added to the mix of powers?
18: Look, I think there's a few options. They haven't settled on anything, so this is still, you know, something the government's looking at. But the Prime Minister's been raising concerns around the Nudify apps and the way AI is being used and the way young people in particular are using it. So that might be one area. I think another area, and I think the question went to this that he got in Parliament yesterday where he was, you know, raising these issues, was around an opt-out of your algorithm. This idea that the social media companies would have to at least give you the option of opting out of your algorithm. I mean, not everyone would take that up. I'm sure plenty of people quite like their algorithm, but to provide that option would be a requirement. So, yeah, that might be something they'll look at.
1: Opting out of your algorithm sounds like a medical procedure, David.
18: It does.
1: That you'd be required to get a check on once a year.
18: I'm always afraid weighing in here, Hamish, because as you know, I'm not a huge social media user, so I'm perhaps not the most proficient or expert on these topics. But yeah.
1: But you are a parent. What do you hear from the other parents?
18: I was actually talking to some 15-year-olds, not my own, but some 15-year-olds just recently about how, you know, it's going in practice in their school, and they basically just laughed. They said everybody is still on social media, so there's that's anecdotal. But even the eSafety Commissioner has cited some figures that. You know, what did she say? I think the number of under 16 accounts had fallen by 37%, that about 70% of kids were still active on social media. So it's not exactly, you know, stopped kids accessing social media. It's had some impact. Maybe those numbers improve over time. You know, we're talking about kids that were already on and clearly still want to be on, but over time will younger kids, as they grow older, be less likely to be on social media? Other countries are picking it up. I think the government knows this has been a political winner for it, even if it is going to take some time to have, you know, big impact. So I'm not surprised the Prime Minister is talking about going further on this, because it's a big concern for a lot of parents.
1: A question that's come in on the text line from Anne. Why is Barnaby Joyce in the UK when Parliament is sitting?
18: I forget the name of the Conservative conference that he's attending. So is Bridget McKenzie, his former colleague in the Nationals. And I think Tony Abbott there as well, too. It's one of these.
1: Because I think Barnaby's been talking to Karl Stefanovic over there as well.
18: Ah, right. Okay, there you go. But yes, skipping out on Parliament. They're critical sometimes of Pauline Hanson for not turning up much in Parliament. But there you go. Barnaby Joyce, who is, of course, One Nation. Now Bridget McKenzie choosing
1: They are allowed to not be in Parliament, right? They get a pair. That's generally how it works.
18: Yeah, and look, even if you're not given a pair, you don't have to be here, but it means your constituents aren't represented and you don't get a vote and you might lose the vote. But no, there's no obligation to be in Parliament, but the obligation is on all of us, I suppose, to scrutinise that and point it out when they're not.
1: It's 16 minutes to 10. David Spears is here, the host of Insiders. Obviously, we've been talking a lot about Karl Stefanovic this morning. I'm not going to ask you to weigh in on Karl, but a lot of people asking me about the media being free to interview who you want, you know, whether they're muzzled. The implication from Karl this morning is that you kind of can't if you work for the mainstream media. Did you find there are many limits on what you can do, David, as a journalist, who you can talk to? If you were sort of interviewing someone that was maybe a little more edgy, would you do it but ask tough questions? How would you come at this whole issue?
18: Look, it is a good question. I'm sure you're the same, Hamish. You think about who you're going to interview. We all support free speech, but I think we all recognise that comes with responsibility in, you know, positions like ours where you're, you know, giving people a platform. And then you do also have to think about how you're going to approach that interview and, you know, what your responsibility is to test and challenge claims that are made. So, yeah, I actually haven't listened to the podcast interview that he's done with
1: Tommy Robertson. Save yourself the time, David Spears.
18: Okay, right, thanks. But from all accounts, it wasn't, you know, a real grilling, put it that way. So anyway, but yeah, I'm sure you or I would perhaps take a different approach, Hamish, I'm just guessing.
1: You're up for a Logie, I saw, on the telly this morning.
18: This is true.
1: Which one? Spearsy, we're so proud of you.
18: Thank you, mate. It's the news one. It's called, actually, the Ray Martin Award in honour of the great Ray Martin. So
1: for best TV hair?
18: That's it. That's exactly it. That's exactly it. It's taken years of work. No, it's it's an absolute, it's a humbling honour to be nominated, and a great tribute for the show because, yeah, Insiders is, it's a lot of fun and a great program to work on.
1: Oh, good on you. And so is this one we can vote on, or is this one of the yes. industry ones? Oh, so
18: it's,
1: you,
18: no.
1: You're spruiking for votes, are you?
18: Look, I don't know if that's a good thing for me or not. Actually, Carl is in the same category, so there you go. But, yes, it's one of those ones where you have to vote for your favourite. And, yeah, when you come from the ABC, that's, you know, anyway, it creates its challenges. So there you go.
1: Okay. Free and independent, free and independent David Spears. That's your pitch.
18: Look at that. There you go. Hashtag. I like it.
1: Have you got an Insiders this Sunday?
18: Jim Chalmers, the Treasurer, joining us. Yes, lots to unpack after the passage of those tax bills through the Parliament.
1: David Spears, thank you very much. And good luck at the Logies. Yes, he's up for the Ray Martin Award for Most Popular News or Public Affairs Presenter. Free and independent, David Spears. Give him your vote.
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6: Mornings with Hamish McDonald.
1: It is 13 minutes to 10 on 702 Mornings. Tops of 18 on the coast today and in the west. It's 11 degrees here in Parramatta Square at the moment. 6 degrees in Katoomba, 13 on the coast, 13 in Gosford. Andrew's here from Katoomba. A bit chilly there this morning. Good morning to you, Andrew.
20: Morning, Hamish. It's not too bad. I mean, it's been colder, but it's not too bad.
1: Yeah, okay. I mean, you're hardy folk in the Blue Mountains. What did you want to add to the conversation this morning about the Great Western Highway?
20: So the upgrade of the highways had a long and complex history. It started back in the late 1970s/early 90s, 80s. Now, back in 2008, Maurice Yemma was the Premier, he announced that they were going to upgrade the highway through from Katoomba through to Lithgow. The corridor that was selected had faced a bit of community backlash over the environmental and heritage impacts, which led to a review in 2011. The project was abandoned in 2012 for smaller safety upgrades. But between 2015 and 19, the then Baird and I can't remember who the Premier was after Baird.
1: Berejiklian?
20: That's it. I knew they both began with B, but sometimes you just forget. They had a bit of a look at the situation, and in March 2019 they said, right, we're going to go right ahead and do the work. By 2021, the federal government had come on board for a $4.5 billion package, including tunnels between Blackheath and Mount Victoria. In 2021, there was more community backlash over the tunnels because I don't want a tunnel smokestack standing in my backyard next to my daffodils. So there was a bit of a backlash there. By March 2026, of course, we'd had the change of government over to the current one, and there was a whole stack of issues regarding where the funding should go. And, of course, then by March 2026, the cracking was discovered. So if the project had have gone ahead all the way back in May 2008, the road would have been completed, even if it had have gone ahead March 2019. The road would have been completed, so we wouldn't be having these issues as we're having today. So in some ways, yep, it's great to listen to minorities and everything, but for the greater good, sometimes you just got to say, look, I'm really sorry that your daffodils are going to be tarred over or you're going to get a smokestack, but we've got to do this work. I mean,
1: good luck to you, though, Andrew, if you're the politician saying that.
20: Look, I must admit, I can be very blunt. But let's face it, like the guy, the trucking company at Lithgow was saying he's losing $3,000 a day. I know friends that live in Lithgow. I know friends who live in Mount Victoria. The area wasn't designed for that work. Now, what can we do about it? I mean, and now they're complaining that they're only going to get a single lane each way because that's what all the government can afford. The government's broke. So, but back then, back 20 years ago, they had the ability to do it. So sometimes you've got to look and go, look, I'm really, really sorry. And yep, that might lose your seat. But at least you can point and say, well, at least I did this. At least I did that. Whereas sometimes going, oh, well, I'll just flip and flop like a fish on the deck. That just sort of, I don't know. That's one of the reasons why, Hamish, I will never get into politics, because one of two things would happen. I'd lose my seat within a fortnight, or the country would be at war, because I just go, right, backy is all, let's just do it.
1: I feel safe at this distance from you, Andrew.
20: Well, I must admit, Hamish, a lot of people have said I should go in because, yes, I've got that very right. Let's do it or let's not do it. Let's make a decision.
1: Well, sometimes you do just need to make a decision, right?
20: Well,
1: that's the point.
20: That's it.
1: Speaking of decisions, if you're voting in the Logies, Carl Stefanovic or David Spears?
20: Oh, definitely Spearsy.
1: Yeah, I agree.
20: Not that I've got nothing against Carl. It's just like I haven't watched commercial television now for probably 3 or 4 years.
1: Someone called David has just I assume it's not David Spears that's just texted me, but someone called David has texted saying, I agree he should win the award for his hair. Another grey boy. I have pictures of him in my style folder for my barber.
20: Well, I mean, look, grey's the new look these days. I mean, we all used to hide it and dye it. What does it matter? Just age gracefully and be done with it.
1: Be like David Spears. Andrew, thanks very much for your call this morning.
20: No worries, Hamish. Have a good day.
6: Mornings with Hamish McDonald.
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1: It is time to talk sport. ABC's Pekua Frimpong is here. Very good morning to you.
0: Good morning.
1: So, we've got to talk Socceroos, but there has been a pretty major upset this morning. Ecuador beating Germany 2-1, and it was just incredible scenes at the end.
0: No, it really was. And I guess for Germany, they didn't really have a lot to play for in this matchup, but even till the final whistle, they were certainly pushing for it, a 2-1 loss to Ecuador. But for Ecuador, it's a massive result. They needed to win in order to progress to the round of 32, and they had a poor showing in this World Cup so far. You know, many have predicted them to be a dark horse because they have lots of great players and lots of great teams, but they hadn't really showed that. But a late goal, basically at the hands of Manuel Neuer, the German goalkeeper, to secure their spot in the round of 32. So a major upset, but Ecuador are certainly a really talented team, and I'm not surprised they've made it to the round of 32, but they've just had to go the long way to do it.
1: Okay, let's talk about this afternoon. So where are you going to be? How nervous are you?
0: Yeah, I'm going to be at a live site. I'm working on a TV story for Canberra, so I'll be at a live site watching it from there. It'll be a nervous watch, but based on some of the results that we've seen earlier on, I'm feeling pretty confident about the Socceroos' chances making it through to the round of 32, win, lose or draw. But obviously we do not want a loss. That makes things a little bit more precarious with games still to continue. But a draw for the Socceroos would almost certainly be enough to get them through to the round of 32, but a win would absolutely lock them in, and they would lock in second spot in the group as well.
1: When we were chatting to Jackson Irvine's mum earlier, Danielle, she made the point, you know, that the Socceroos do tend to struggle a bit against the Latin American teams.
0: Yeah, they do. And I think this game against Paraguay poses a lot of threats. They themselves are a really quick attacking team. They're going to be quite physical, as we saw in their second round group game against Turkey, which, you know, they certainly pushed it to the edge to get themselves through. But I think for the Socceroos, this game also poses a lot of great opportunities because the game will be quite open and quite spread out. It leaves a lot of space for the likes of Nestor Iraola, Mo Torre, if he's fit enough to play, to really get in behind and find space and really show that the speed that the Socceroos have to kind of counter that. But in saying that, the game will also be open. So the Socceroos' defence will be tested and certainly be pushed around. But I feel confident the Socceroos can certainly handle that. And for Paraguay, they are without one of their best players in Miguel Amaron, who got sent off in the last game for covering his mouth in a confrontation. So there are lots of pros and cons for the Socceroos, but I think it's a matchup unlike other times against Latin American sides where they can really capitalize on some of their weaknesses.
1: Now, Pekua, you shared with us the other week the beautiful reasons for your divided loyalties at the World Cup. How are the Ghanaians going?
0: You know what? I've had a fantastic week, so thank you for asking. we got a draw against the English the other day, and look, it wasn't a win, but I'm certainly taking it as a win. We got 4 points in our group at the moment, so we're all but secured, you know, into the round of 32. We've got to play Croatia in a couple of days, so we'll see how that goes. But we could finish second or third, or even by some miracle, we could finish top of the group. But either way, I feel like both, you know, the Socceroos and Ghana are going to go through, and I'm going to be winning.
1: Oh, good for you, Pecure. It's 4 minutes to 10 on 7:02 mornings. Swans fan suffering a bit this morning. That was unexpected against the Lions, and it was a bit of a belting.
0: Yeah, it absolutely was. And I think the Lions, they certainly needed to make a statement. This season for them has been quite lackluster, and they haven't really showed, you know, why they are the, you know, the two-time premiers. But the Swans, you know, thoroughly outclassed, 126-83, and you know, Swans coach speaking at the end of the match, talking they were more clean, they were better with their possession, and they were stronger in that contest. And for the Swans, this is the start of a really tough run of games for them. They've got the Dogs up next, and then they go and take on Fremantle, who if they are to win their game this weekend against Gold Coast, they'll go two games ahead at the top of the league table. So it's a disappointing loss for the Swans, but I think that one, it was more a Brisbane Lions win than it was a Swans loss.
1: Interestingly, this issue of a denied goal was raised in the press conference after the game. Lions coach Chris Fagan says the club's going to seek an explanation from AFL headquarters. Can you explain what happened there?
0: I'm not necessarily sure in regards to like what, you know, what the outcome is going to be. But we've seen that a few times this season already with, you know, that the new ARC system where, you know, not quite sure, you know, why things have been denied. But I think the Lions will certainly get themselves an answer.
1: And to the NRL last night, Parramatta suffered a pretty disappointing loss to the Rabbitohs.
0: Yeah, really, really tough loss. And the Bunnies 32-12 win on the day. They were stronger from start to finish, and it's a really crucial win for the Bunnies as we head into, you know, the final, the back end of the season. And the Eels, it's been tough for them. They keep losing players, and they just can't seem to find that consistency. They have great spells, but unable to do it in that 32-12 loss.
1: And so what games are you keeping an eye on for the weekend?
0: I'm certainly looking forward to the Broncos taking on the Roosters. I think the Broncos, they're going to have no Ezra Mam, they're going to have no Adam Reynolds, and the Roosters are, you know, looking to continue some really good form and push themselves up the ladder. And I'm certainly also looking forward to the Sea Eagles taking on the Storms. The Sea Eagles have won three of their last five games, and for the Storm, after that really rough start to the season, they have certainly pushed themselves forward in a really big win against the Raiders last week. They've won four of their last five. So can they keep making their way up, or is that poor start to the season too far back for them to catch up?
1: Pecure, always great to chat. You enjoy your time this afternoon.
0: Thank you, Hamish.
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21: 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Driving a police car and I'd stabbed by a prostitute with a bloodful syringe.
2: Conversations this morning from 11 on 702 ABC Sydney.
1: So what are you doing today? Are you stopping work? Are you at a school? What are you going to do for the kids? Are they going to watch the game? Hamish in Randwick says, as Bob Hawke once said, any boss who sacks anyone for not turning up today is a bum. Go the Socceroos. Are you the boss? I'm curious if you're a boss, how you're approaching this today. By the way, just on the David Spears, who knew David Spears' hair had such a following? Snoopy in Nora Head says, David Spears' hair is like a meringue on top of Mount Everest. It is immovable. 1-300-222-702 is the number. We'd love to hear your plans for this afternoon. We might hear from some of the Socceroos fans lining up at the live site here at Parramatta Square as well. But right now, it's news time. It's 10 o'clock.
22: As stories unfold,
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24: Australia's terrorism threat level remains at probable. Probable does not tell the full story.
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5: It's 10 o'clock. Good morning. Tony Matthews with ABC News. A critical incident investigation is underway after a constable shot a man in the torso and arm after responding to a call out in Sydney's West last night. Police arrived at the unit in Fairfield around 7:30, where a 27-year-old man allegedly verbally challenged police and ran towards a female constable before being shot. Assistant Commissioner Brett McFadden says investigators will review CCTV footage to establish what happened in the minutes leading up to police arriving.
3: The lead investigator is also working closely with the family to understand the complex background for the 27-year-old male that has been injured. Naturally, the support that has been provided to the police involved is ongoing, and the circumstances and the justification for the use of their tactics will be part of the investigation.
5: The 27-year-old man underwent emergency surgery last night and is now in a serious but stable condition. Police believe they've found the body of a woman who went missing earlier this month in Sydney's West. The 58-year-old woman was last heard from by family on the 8th of June in Winston Hills. Investigations then led detectives to arrest a 34-year-old man at Tomarong on the south coast on the 11th of June. He's been charged with murder and remains before the courts. On Sunday afternoon, investigators found the body believed to be the missing woman in bushland in the Blue Mountains National Park. New South Wales opposition leader Kelly Sloan says she'll have a greater focus on a possible new metro for southwestern Sydney.